Giuseppe Sinopoli conducted the New York Philharmonic in the Overture to the Flying Dutchman by Richard Wagner. 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Ray Chen is the soloist with the Schleswig-Holstein Music Festival Orchestra, conducted by Christoph Eschenbach, in the Violin Concerto No. 3 in G Major, Kürschel 216, by Wolfgang Amadeus Mozart.

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0: Michael Tilson Thomas conducts the San Francisco Symphony Orchestra in Procession of Bacchus from Sylvia by Leo.

Procession of Bacchus from Sylvia by Leo Delib, Michael Tolson Thomas conducted the San Francisco Symphony Orchestra. 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Friends, performing late Gothic and early Renaissance pieces, Sunday at St. George's Episcopal Church in Arlington. 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The Beaux-Arts Trio performs the Piano Trio in G Major, Opus 35, by Johann Nepomuk Hummel.

0: Piano Trio in G Major by Johann Nepomuk Hummel, performed by the Beaux-Arts Trio here on WETA Classical.
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Piano Sonata No. 23 in F minor, Opus 57, The Appassionata by Ludwig van Beethoven, performed by Igor Levit here on WETA Classical. Herbert von Karajan conducts the Berlin Philharmonic in the Romeo and Juliet Fantasy Overture by Peter Ilyich Tchaikovsky.

Herbert von Karajan conducted the Berlin Philharmonic in the Romeo and Juliet Fantasy Overture by Peter Ilyich Tchaikovsky here on WETN Classical. Kevin Mallon leads the Aradia Ensemble in Symphony No. 6 by William Boyce.

0: Symphony No. 6 by William Boyce, performed by the Aradia Ensemble, led by Kevin Mellon here on WETA Classical.
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2: 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I'm John Banther. 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
0: Rustem Hayrudinov is the soloist with the BBC Philharmonic, conducted by John Andrea Nozeda, in the Piano Concerto in G Minor, Opus 33, by Antonin Dvorak.

Piano Concerto in G Minor, Opus 33 by Antonín Dvořák. Rustem Hayrutdinov was a soloist with the BBC Philharmonic, conducted by John Andrea Nozeda. Violinist Giuliano Carmagnola and harpsichordist Andrea Morcone performed the Sonata No. 6 in G Major, BWV 1019 by J.S. Bach.

Giuliano Carmignola and Andrea Morcone performed the Sonata for Violin and Harpsichord No. 6 in G major by Johann Sebastian Bach. Franz Welser-Mürst conducts the London Philharmonic in Tales from the Vienna Woods by Johann Strauss,

0: Tales from the Vienna Woods by Johann Strauss Jr. Franz Walter Müst conducted the London Philharmonic here on WETA Classical.
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0: Music by Joseph Haydn now. Hugh Wolf conducts the St. Paul Chamber Orchestra in Symphony No. 85 in B-flat major, subtitled The Queen of France, because apparently the Queen was fond of the folk song that Haydn quotes in the second movement.

Hugh Wolf conducted the St. Paul Chamber Orchestra in Symphony No. 85 in B-flat major, the Queen of France Symphony by Joseph Haydn, here on WETA Classical. Sisters Gihir Pekinel and Sihir Pekinel perform the Fantasy for Piano Four Hands in F minor by Franz Schubert.

Sisters Gerhard and Sigurd Pechanel performed the Fantasy in F minor for piano four hands by Franz Schubert. The Vivaldi Project performs the Sonata in A major, opus 5, number 1, by Giovanni Battista Sammartini.

Sonata in A Major by Sammartini, performed by the Vivaldi Project. I'm James Jacobs. It's been my pleasure to be here with you. Stay tuned for your host, Bill Bukowski, who's got a piano sonata by Beethoven, a flute concerto by Mozart, and a very familiar overture by Rossini coming up in the next hour here on WETA Classical. Have a great night.

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1: Nice to have you back with me. Bill Bukowski here, and it's Music Through the Night, continuing with music to brighten your day on this Thursday, beginning with a Mozart concerto for flute, the Concerto No. 1. James Galway will do the honors with the Chamber Orchestra of Europe. A little later on, Musica Dvorak with the Emerson String Quartet. Beethoven, the Pastoral Piano Sonata with Daniel Barenboim. That's coming up right after we get things started with the Overture to the Barber of Seville by Gioachino Rossini in a performance by the Orpheus Chamber Orchestra on WETA Classical.

The Overture to the Barber of Seville by Gioachino Rossini with the Orpheus Chamber Orchestra, WETA Classical. Music of Ludwig van Beethoven, one of two works that we know as pastoral. There's the Great Symphony No. 6, of course, and this wonderful piano sonata, the Sonata No. 15 in D major. Music of Beethoven with pianist Daniel Barenboim.

a piano sonata called Pastorale, the piano sonata number 15 in D major with Daniel Barenboim on WETA Classical. Mozart wrote very well for the flute. He claimed not to like it very much, but you couldn't tell from the quality of the works. Four concertos, here's the first one, number 1 in G major by Mozart, with James Galway playing the flute and directing the Chamber Orchestra of Europe.

0: That was the Flute Concerto No. 1 in G major, Kirkel Listing 313, by Wolfgang Amadeus Mozart, WETA Classical, playing the flute, James Galway with the Chamber Orchestra of Europe.
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That's from the Turkish Suite by Mikhail Ippolitov Ivanov, the second movement called At Rest. The National Symphony Orchestra of Ukraine was conducted by Arthur Fagan. A suite by Johann Sebastian Bach coming up. I'm Bill Bukowski. Thank you for joining me. We turn now to the Emerson String Quartet from their Antonin Dvorak project, the String Quartet No. 14 in A-flat major, WETA Classical.

The String Quartet No. 14 in A flat major by Antonín Dvořák with the Emerson String Quartet, WETA Classical. One of the last piano pieces by Johannes Brahms that's coming up in just a bit, along with music of Mendelssohn and Johann Sebastian Bach now, as we hear Arion, directed by Yap Ter Linden, in Bach's Orchestral Suite No. 1 in C major,

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The Intermezzo No. 2 in E minor by Johannes Brahms from his last set of solo piano pieces, Opus 119, was played by Murray Pariah. It's WETA Classical in the first hours of this Thursday. I'm Bill Bukowski, pleased to be with you tonight. Music of Antonio Vivaldi, The Four Seasons, Opus 8, the first four concertos, with Anna Sophie Mutter playing the violin and conducting the trombone.

Violinist Anna Sophie Mutter and the Trondheim Soloists in their own interpretation of the Four Seasons by Antonio Vivaldi on WETA Classical. Coming up, a work you don't hear all that often. It's a good one, too. It's the concert for piano, violin, and string quartet by Ernest Chausson. But up next, from Felix Mendelssohn, the Hebrides Overture, Sir Alexander Gibson conducting the Scottish National Orchestra.

0: That was the Hebrides Overture by Felix Mendelssohn, and it was played by the Scottish National Orchestra, Sir Alexander Gibson, conducting on WETA Classical.
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Dances by Sergei Rachmaninoff for violin and piano, the Danzigan, or Gypsy Dances, if you will. David Froyworth played the violin, Henri Siegfriedson, piano. It's WETA Classical, Bill Bukowski keeping you company with the Concert for Piano, Violin, and String Quartets by Ernest Chausson, with pianist Jean-Yves Thibaudet, violinist Joshua Bell, and the Takash String Quartets.

The Concert for Piano, Violin, and String Quartet by Ernest Chausson. Jean-Yves Thibaudet was our pianist. Joshua Bell played the violin with the Takash String Quartet on WETA Classical. W. Kasky here with Jean-Francois Paillard and his chamber orchestra. Harpist Lily Lasquine, the guest in this concert piece for harp and orchestra by Gabriel Pernier.

0: The concert piece for harp and orchestra by Gabrielle Pierney, with Lily Laskin playing the harp and Jean-Francois Paillard directing his chamber orchestra, WETA Classical. Music for flute trio, music for strings, coming up.
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Little London Music by Franz Joseph Haydn. In addition to his 12 symphonies, there was a set of what are called London Trios, the Flute Trio No. 2 in G Major, Jean-Pierre Rampal with Mstislav Rostropovich and Isaac Stern. Talk about a power trio. And it's WETA Classical on this Thursday morning. I'm Bill Bukowski with Pyotr Ilyich Tchaikovsky's Serenade for Strings in C Major. Andrew Litton conducts the Bournemouth Symphony Orchestra.

The Serenade for Strings in C Major by Pyotr Ilyich Tchaikovsky, with Andrew Litton conducting the Bournemouth Symphony Orchestra on this Thursday morning at WETA Classical. I hope you're having a good morning, too. Thank you for joining me. For Music for Harp by François-Adrien Boieldieu. It's actually a harp concerto, and Marielle Nordman is the soloist. Jean-Pierre Rampal conducts the Franz Liszt Chamber Orchestra.

0: A harp concerto by François-Adrien Boieldieu with harpist Marielle Nordman and the Franz Liszt Chamber Orchestra conducted by Jean-Pierre Rampal on this Thursday morning at WETA Classical.
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That was a romance from Six Morceaux, or Six Pieces for Violin and Piano, by Pauline Viardo Garcia. Tomas Albertus Imberger played the violin, Barbara Moser piano. WETA Classical with a Bach Brandenburg coming up, a Norwegian Rhapsody too. Music of Robert Schumann, the Overture, Scherzo and Finale, an Almost Symphony by Robert Schumann. Christian Thielemann conducts the Philharmonia Orchestra.

Overture Scherzo and Finale by Robert Schumann with the Philharmonia Orchestra conducted by Christian Thielemann, WETA Classical. Bill Bukowski here. Good morning. Thank you for joining me. Johann Sebastian Bach's Brandenburg Concerto No. 5 in D major, a virtuoso keyboard concerto before there was even such a thing. Let's hear a performance with the Chamber Orchestra of Europe.

Johann Sebastian Bach's Brandenburg Concerto No. 5 in D Major with the Chamber Orchestra of Europe, WETA Classical. So glad you could join me for a bit of music on this Thursday morning, music made possible by your financial support. I thank you for that, too. I'm Bill Bukowski with Johan Halvorsen's Norwegian Rhapsody No. 1. Let's hear the Bergen Philharmonic with Carsten Andersen conducting.

0: Conductor Carsten Andersen leading the Bergen Philharmonic in the Norwegian Rhapsody No. 1 by Johan Halvorsen on WETA Classical. Classical for Washington. More music coming up with Linda Carducci. Stay with us.
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2: Hi, I'm Nicole Lacroix. Before a single note has rung out in its 96th season opening this week at Strathmore, let's give the National Symphony Orchestra a round of applause for rising so spectacularly to the challenges it's faced this year. NSO Music Director Gianandrea Nozeda tells us next season we will be away from our regular home, but this gives us a special opportunity. We will be coming to a neighborhood near you, bringing our music closer to communities across the region. The orchestra will be performing at the Music Center at Strathmore in Bethesda, the Clarice Smith Performing Arts Center at the University of Maryland College Park, the Center for the Arts at George Mason University in Fairfax, Rachel M. Schlesinger Hall in Alexandria, and two venues in D.C., Lisner Auditorium at George Washington University, and the Lincoln Theater. Kudos to the NSO artistic staff who gathered a stellar array of guest conductors and soloists, including Leonard Slatkin, John Adams, and Teddy Abrams, violinist James Ennis, Lila Josefowitz, and Augustine Hadelik, pianists Yefim Bronfman and Alexander Dovgan, cellist Sol Gabetta and Gauthier Capuçon, and many more world-renowned stars. WETA Classical will keep you updated each week on upcoming concerts and venues. This week features the season-opening gala concert at Strathmore, followed by a concert of exotic tales, Scheherazade, Pictures at an Exhibition, and Bolero, October 1st at George Mason University and October 2nd at Strathmore. Maestro Nozeda says, "We look forward to seeing our loyal audience in these new spaces. Join us for a season of discovery and connection through music." 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

Well, good morning. We have now somewhat clear skies, not a lot of rain, just a few places in the Washington, D.C. area with some mist, but for the most part, the rain has moved out. On this Thursday morning, today is September the 24th. Hello, I'm Linda Carducci. We'll greet the sun this morning during this hour at 7:57 with music from the Baroque era for our classical sunrise feature. We'll also hear the work of Johann Ludwig Bach during this hour, the Symphony No. 7 of Beethoven, the opening movement of that, and a beautiful Divertimento that was written by Mozart. That's all ahead during this 6 o'clock hour. As we look at the weather, though, we do have overcast conditions now. It's only 56 degrees, getting to a high temperature today of about 66 with a mixture of clouds and sun. Looks like we'll have full sun for tomorrow, Friday. We are starting this hour with music from the Baroque era, from the Bach family, one of the elder cousins of Johann Sebastian Bach, by the name of Johann Ludwig Bach, in the overture to Ludwig's orchestral suite.

The work of Johann Ludwig Bach on WETA Classical, one of the many musicians from the Bach family. That was the older cousin of Johann Sebastian Bach. And we heard the overture to his suite in G major for orchestra performed by the Concerto Italiano. Good morning. So nice to have you with us now at 6:07 on this Thursday morning, September 24th. A reminder that our Classical Sunrise feature is this hour at 6:57, and we'll return to the Baroque era to greet the morning sun musically. To Beethoven we go now. His Symphony No. 7 is rather rhythmic and fun and rollicking, especially the third and fourth movements. But we hear it a little bit, too, in the first movement. That's what we'll hear right now with Maestro Nazeta leading the NSO in the opening movement of Beethoven's Symphony No. 7.

0: The music of Beethoven rousing this morning on this Thursday morning. We heard from his Symphony No. 7, that opening movement. And that was a performance with the NSO and John Andrea Noseda conducting that work of Beethoven. In fact, we'll return to Beethoven to hear part of his violin concerto during the 9 o'clock hour this morning. And in this hour, we'll welcome the sun with our classical sunrise feature at 6:57, some music from the Baroque era. Good morning and welcome. So in Washington, D.C. right now, just a few remnants of rain here and there, but for the most part, it has moved out. We have overcast conditions at 56 degrees. On our way to a high temperature on this Thursday of about 66 degrees. And we will have a mostly cloudy day, but things will clear out, it looks like, for tomorrow, leading into a real nice weekend. And sunshine tomorrow. Sunset this evening will be at 7:03.
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0: Well, now at 6:22 to the work of Mozart, relatively early work of Mozart, K-138, this divertimento will be performed by the Eben Quartet.

That was a work of Mozart, Wolfgang Amadeus Mozart, his Divertimento in F major, K-138, relatively early work of Mozart on WETA Classical. Yet to come in this hour will be a violin concerto of Antonio Vivaldi, and we'll hear the rather robust finale of a horn trio that was written by Johannes Brahms, and that will all usher in our classical sunrise at 6:57 this morning to greet the sun musically on WETA Classically. Classical. We hear now the work of Dvorak from his very successful Opus 46 collection of Slavonic dances. Here's number 4. Lauren Mazel will lead the Berlin Philharmonic.

0: The work of Dvorak, part of his Slavonic Dances, Opus 46. Highly successful set of Slavonic Dances for Dvorak. That was number 4 within the collection as performed by the Berlin Philharmonic with Lauren Mazel conducting. Good morning. I'm Linda Carducci. So nice to be with you. The month of September, the month that we're in right now, is Classical Music Month. It's a month to celebrate the gorgeous and varied and exciting and enriching and so many more adjectives, ways to describe classical music throughout the ages and its impact on worldwide culture. So we thank you for your support of great music, keeping it alive here on WETA Classical. Now 6:42, a reminder that we'll have our Classical Sunrise feature in just a few minutes at 6:57 when the sun comes up over the horizon.
1: Georges Bizet's Carmen has earned its place among the world's most popular operas. 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I'm Lisa Flynn. Please join me for Bizet's tale of passion, betrayal, and murder from La Scala in Milan.
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0: We hear now Vivaldi and the third movement of this concerto for violin. It's known as the Grosso Mogul Concerto, RV-208. It features in this performance Nicola Benedetti, the violinist, and the Scottish Chamber Orchestra. Here's the music of Antonio Vivaldi.

That's the work of Antonio Vivaldi on WETA Classical. And what we heard was his violin concerto that's sometimes referred to as the Grosso Mogul Concerto, RV-208. We heard the third movement of that that featured violinist Nicola Benedetti and the Scottish Chamber Orchestra, with Christian Kernan leading that work of Antonio Vivaldi. Good morning. Now at 6:50, we are expecting a bit of clouds today, but no more rain, it looks like. We will have a high of about 66 or so, mixture of clouds and sun, and that will pave the way for a nice sunny day tomorrow to start the weekend. But right now it's 54 degrees in Washington, D.C. We hear now this work of Johannes Brahms. This was composed during his relatively early period, early to mid. It's Opus 40. It's a chamber piece for horn. And Brahms preferred to use the natural horn when he composed this work rather than the newer horn of the day, which was a valved horn. The natural horn did not have valves, and it had a slightly more mellow sound. That was Brahms what was looking for with this particular horn trio. We'll hear now the finale of this horn trio of Johannes Brahms. And this morning on X's social media, I posted an actual photograph of Herr Brahms around the time that he wrote this work. Vladimir Ashkenazi, Barry Tuckwell will be the featured performers, along with Itzhak Perlman in this work of Johannes Brahms.

It's the effervescent finale of the Horn Trio, Opus 40, of Johannes Brahms on WETA Classical that featured horn player Barry Tuckwell and the pianist Vladimir Ashkenazy. Itzhak Perlman was the violinist. I posted for you an actual photograph of a young Johannes Brahms without his beard this morning on social media so you can get a picture of him. He looks completely different than the typical Brahms photographs we have seen, rather avuncular looking with a big beard. You can see that photo on my post this morning, posting as Linda Classical on both Blue Sky and X. Good morning.

Well, a little joyful music on this Thursday morning now that the rain has passed out and it is sunrise in Washington, D.C. We hear music from the Baroque era now, from the large body of music known as banquet music of Georg Philipp Telemann, greeting the morning sun.

Some cheerful music today to greet the morning sun on this Thursday morning with that quartet from Banquet Music of Georg Philipp Telemann, today's classical sunrise, performed by Musica Antiqua of Cologne. Good morning. This is WETA 90.9 Washington and WGMS 89.1 Hagerstown, with a cloudy day in store for us today, getting up to 66 to 67 degrees, but dry conditions. It's now 54. Starting this hour with the work of Felix Mendelssohn, his concerto for violin, piano, and string orchestra will be performed by the principal players Gidon Kramer and Marta Argerich.

That was the third movement of a concerto for violin, piano, and string orchestra that was written by Felix Mendelssohn. The RVS Chamber Orchestra and the soloist Guido Kramer, violinist Marta Argerich, pianist, WETA Classical. 7:11 now. Good morning. Thanks so much for joining us, and thanks for your companionship as always. It's Thursday now, the 24th of September. To Franz Joseph Haydn, he went on to write more than 100 symphonies in his long career, but we'll hear the very first one now with the Austro-Hungarian Haydn Orchestra.

0: It's a very early work of Franz Joseph Haydn. He went on to get the identification as the creator of the classical symphony. And that was a very early symphony of his, the very first one, Symphony No. 1 of Franz Joseph Haydn with the Austro-Hungarian Haydn Orchestra. Adam Fischer conducting on WETA Classical. So nice to have you along with us today. We always appreciate your companionship and, of course, your support of great music on WETA Classical. It's now 7:25 on this Thursday morning.
1: 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Joined by pianist Ju Wong, they play romances by Antonin Dvorak and Amy Beach, one of the final works by Claude Debussy, and the iconic Spring Sonata by Beethoven. I'm John Banther. 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
0: Now at 7:26, we go to the early part of the 20th century in a work of Sergei Prokofiev, written in the early years of the 20th century, but looking back to the music of Franz Josef Haydn, who we just heard, in how it is structured. The first symphony of Sergei Prokofiev, structured in the classical way of the 18th century, and therefore it is called the Classical Symphony. Here's Leonard Bernstein to lead the New York Philharmonic in the work of Sergei Prokofiev.

0: That's the Symphony No. 1 of Sergei Prokofiev, written in the early part of the 20th century. It's called a classical because it is written in the style of 18th century Viennese classicism and Franz Josef Haydn, of course. We heard Leonard Bernstein leading the New York Philharmonic in the work of Sergei Prokofiev. Now it's 7:40. Good morning. It's Thursday now, the 24th of September. It looks like the rain has finally pushed out. We'll have a mixture of clouds and sun today. It's now 54 degrees. We'll get to a high of 66. Dry conditions today.
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0: This next string trio is also from the 18th century by Johann Baptist Georg Neruda, his trio sonata number 4. We'll hear the opening movement with the ensemble Parnassi Musici,

That music by Neruda from the 18th century was a string trio on WETA Classical. First movement of his trio, number 4, performed by Parnassi Musici. Well, it's 7:49 now. Of course, we thank you for joining us. Your companionship is always welcome every morning, and it is a nice way to start each day with great classical music. Thanks for joining us. Thanks, too, for your support. To César Franck now, to again a small ensemble, this time for piano and violin. One of his best known works is his violin sonata in A major. We'll hear now the fourth movement of that sonata with Jean-Yves Thibaudet, pianist, Joshua Bell, the violinist, in this work of César Franck.

And that is the work of César Franck on WETA Classical, and from his Violin Sonata Number A, which is in A major, that is, which is probably his best, one of his best known works. We heard the fourth movement with Jean-Yves Thibaudet, the pianist, and Joshua Bell, violinist, on WETA Classical. And what is shaping up to be a very pretty Thursday. The sun is out now. Finally, we are looking forward to a beautiful autumn day today with sunshine. We'll have updated weather for you throughout the day, of course. We hear now Café Zimmermann performing the second movement of the Concerto No. 3, based on the music of Scarlatti, but it was written by Charles Avison.

0: That work of Charles Avison was a concerto that he wrote based on the music of Domenico Scarlatti. That was the second movement of his concerto number 3 on Scarlatti, as performed by Cafe Zimmerman. And this is WETA 90.9 Washington, WGMS 89.1 Hagerstown, and W205BL 88.9 Frederick. Good morning. 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

0: Good morning. That was the work of Franz Schubert today, the Minuetto, third movement of his Fifth Symphony with the Academy of St. Martin in the Fields. And hello, I'm Linda Carducci with Rich Kleinfeld this morning for our WETA Classical Fall Drive. And over the course of this drive, we're working toward a very important goal, and that is $320,000 in listener support for the overall goal. You know, we are 14% of the way there right now toward that overall goal. We'd very much like to be at 15%. You know, we started this fall drive 2 days ago, and we've been doing well toward our goal. We want to thank everybody who made your pledge of support, although we are a little behind in this drive. So today, now finally the rain has pulled out of the area. The sun is finally streaming through our windows. We have a glorious autumn day to enjoy the sun, to enjoy this feel of autumn. 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So if you haven't given yet, this is a great time on this beautiful morning to keep us moving. 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

0: The work of Chabrier on WETA Classical, the Festival Polonaise with the Vienna Philharmonic. Good morning. Linda Carducci with Rich Kleinfeld this morning. You're listening to the WETA Classical Fall Drive. And you know, right now we have something special happening. 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Riches is a wonderful way to have the value of your gift doubled, and it will apply regardless of whether you pledge online or by phone.
1: Right. 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We have a big goal to reach this drive, so we're taking it 1 hour at a time. 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So that's what we're going for in the overall drive right now, $3,000 for this hour. 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
0: Oh, wonderful opportunity, but please don't wait, because this match is ticking away. 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
0: They were originators and influencers too. 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

0: That work of Robert Schumann was the fourth movement of his Spring Symphony, Symphony No. 1, Opus 38, and we heard Sir John Eliot Gardner leading the Revolutionary and Romantic Orchestra on WETA Classical. Welcome and good morning. I'm Linda Carducci. Thanks for joining us. Looks like things are shaping up finally with a little bit of sunshine outside in Washington. We are at about 55 degrees now in Washington, and we'll get to a high of 66, a mixture of clouds and sun, but that will pave way for a nice couple of days following today, Friday and Saturday, with sunny skies.
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0: Good morning. Linda Carducci here with Rich Kleinfeld. We just heard the music of Frederick the Great of Prussia. We're glad you're with us for our WETA Classical Fall Drive. You know, we are working toward a very important goal of $3,000 in listener support. $3,000 in this hour is our goal. 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So we're asking you on this beautiful morning, finally with the sun pushed out and the sun coming up through the windows, that is the rain moving out. We're asking you on this beautiful day to keep this momentum going and to give now at WETAClassical.org on this new member day.
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0: You know, and that's what's really exciting, is putting all of that into action. You know, we're creating new programs here at WETA Classical, as you know, for Virtuoso and the features that you hear during the day, finding new ways for you to experience classical music, not only as a listener, but here in our community. 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
1: Yes, we have partnerships with the Washington National Opera, with the National Symphony Orchestra, Wolf Trap, and Clarice Smith. 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
0: We sure are. 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
1: We received a very nice comment from Catherine in Springfield, Virginia. 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

0: Good morning and welcome. Linda Carducci with Rich Kleinfeld today, listening to beautiful music of Johann Sebastian Bach, the prelude to his sixth cello suite. That was done with an arrangement of Mount Vernon Virtuosi. Right. We were talking about local artists.
1: Yes, and that's one of them that we support, and Amit Paled, mm-hmm. the cellist. And it's interesting to hear that piece with an accompaniment.
0: It is.
1: You know, it's beautiful.
0: Anything you do with Bach, right?
1: You can't ruin it.
0: You're listening to the WETA Classical Fall Pledge Drive, and here's some good news. 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
1: That's
0: that you
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1: We're working on a $3,000 goal by 9 o'clock. 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And remember, we're still here because of you and still counting on you as well.
0: Oh, we sure are. Thank you for your support. 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But the matching period will expire in about 2.5 minutes. 888-976-9090. Your gift today is more than keeping the music here for those who already love it, although it certainly is that. But it's also about making sure that the arts remain a vibrant part of our community, like we were just hearing, Rich, with the Mount Vernon Virtuosi, and you were mentioning Wolf Trap and Washington mm-hmm. Concert Opera. You know, think about a young person hearing Beethoven or Mozart or Brahms for the very first time and opening their ears to this glorious array of music. 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
0: But time is running out in this dollar-for-dollar matching period that Rich was talking about. 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

0: Well, that's very sunny music by Tommaso Albinoni on this sunny Thursday. We are pleased to announce that we made our hourly goal. Thanks to everyone who made a donation during this morning, including Sandra in Chevy Chase, Barbara in Elizabethtown, Pennsylvania, Brenda in Chapel Hill, North Carolina, and Marie in Silver Spring. 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

0: Well, good morning. Welcome. Thanks you for joining us for that ballet music by Delibes. Linda Carducci here with Rich Kleinfeld. You're listening to the WETA Classical Fall Drive. And, you know, over the course of this drive, we're working toward an important goal that has been set up. And that goal is $320,000 in listener support for the overall fall drive. Now, as we stand right this moment, we're 15%, 15%. 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Sarah from Vienna made a donation this morning, and she said, for the years of joy through uplifting music, thank you. Thanks, Sarah. And won't you join Sarah from Vienna? 888-976-9090.
1: What a wonderful sentiment from Sarah. Thank you. And thank you to all of you who share that same idea about WETA Classical and all the music that you've been listening to. Today, we're especially reaching out to new and rejoining members. And right now, we need to hear from listeners like you who value the music on WETA Classical, like the music we just heard, and more that you're going to hear. That was Delibes. We have Heineken coming up, and Rimsky-Korsakov.
0: That's
1: always,
0: right.
1: Always something to enjoy. So if you've never made a gift before, today's your day to take the first step. 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

0: Good morning, Linda Carducci with Rich Kleinfeld. Today we've been enjoying the music of Nikolai Rimsky-Korsakov and the scherzo of his very first symphony. This is the WETA Classical Fall Drive, and for the next 3 minutes only, we are thrilled to announce a special dollar-for-dollar match on all gifts up to $1,000, thanks to the Nancy Peary Marriott Foundation. 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
0: Yeah, thank you. 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

0: And that's from Beethoven's only violin concerto. We heard that third movement, a rondo, and that was Victoria Malova, who was the violinist. Joining her was the Revolutionary and Romantic Orchestra, Sir John Elliott Gardner leading the work of Ludwig van Beethoven on what is turning out to be a real pretty sunny Thursday, September the 24th. After all the rain that's pushed out, we have a bit of clouds, but for the most part, sun, and we'll have a mixture of the two today with a high temperature of 66 degrees, dry conditions, and then that will usher in a nice couple of days, next couple of days, into the mid-70s or so, and a sunny sky.
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0: Well, good morning. Linda Carducci with Rich Kleinfeld. Today, we heard Les Belles Américaines, written by Jacques Offenbach today. Welcome to the WETA Classical Fall Drive. 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
1: Today is New Member Day, and we're especially reaching out to new and rejoining members. 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If you love Jacques Offenbach and you're expecting a can-can, this is one of those that just didn't have it in there. But it sounded like a march, didn't it?
0: It did.
1: Yeah,
0: no can-can.
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0: 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Bach.

0: Well, good morning. I'm Linda Carducci, and Rich Kleinfeld is joining us today. We just heard the music of C.P.E. Bach, Flute Concerto. 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
0: Yes, and we're in a dollar-for-dollar match, but the time is ticking on that. 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
0: Thank you to everybody who made their support today. We want to say thank you to Frank from Riverside, New Jersey. He made a donation, and with that he said, I listen every day from my home and my car in Joyzey. That's what he wrote, Joyzey. Gotta love WETA.
1: Thank you, Frank.
0: Thank you, Frank, from Riverside, New Jersey. We appreciate
1: that.
0: No,
1: that's New Joyzey.
0: Yeah. You know, everybody is passionate about this music and the arts, just like you and just like Frank and Joyzey. So let's tap into that passion right now and build a strong foundation for the future. If you've maybe given before, but it's been a while, this is the perfect moment to come back and rejoin. 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
1: We're just about ready to close out this match, dollar-for-dollar match, but there's still time to get in it. 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
0: Thank you so much for your support. We hear now something that Sir Edward Elgar wrote, and probably one of the most popular. Rich and I were talking about this earlier.
1: Beautiful.
0: How much we like this. It's the Nimrod segment of the Enigma Variations of Sir Edward Elgar.

0: That's the beautiful Nimrod section from the Enigma Variations of Sir Edward Elgar, London Philharmonic. Leonard Slatkin conducting that. Good morning. We hope you're enjoying the music today on this pretty Thursday. We have lots of sunshine right now. It's Thursday, September 24th, and we would like to thank everybody who made a donation today, and I'm pleased to say that we made our goal for this hour. So thank you to everyone, including Tina in Waynesboro, Pennsylvania, Benjamin in Vienna, and Paul in Chevy Chase. Thanks so much for your support. 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

Jack Rothstein, directing the Johann Strauss Orchestra of Vienna, delivering the morning papers by Johann Strauss Jr. on WETA Classical. I'm Bill Bukowski. Thank you for joining me. Mixed clouds and sun, 59 degrees, looking for a high of 66 today. There's a coastal flood warning in effect as well. The music on WETA Classical is made possible by your financial support and by Capital Early Music, opening the season with the ensemble Several Friends, performing late Gothic and early Renaissance pieces, Sunday at St. George's Episcopal Church in Arlington. 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From Louise Ferranc, the finale of her Symphony No. 3 with the European Soloists of Luxembourg, directed by Christoph Koenig.

0: That's the finale to the Symphony No. 3 in G minor by Louise Ferranc with the European Soloists of Luxembourg, directed by Christoph Koenig, WETA Classical. It's the Fall Drive. Bill Bukowski here. My special guest this morning is Rich Kleinfeld. 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
0: 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This movement is called Andacht, or In Reverence. Wendy Warner plays the cello, Eileen Buck piano.

0: piece called Andacht, or In Quiet Reverence, from Imvalda in the Woods, a suite for cello by David Popper, with Wendy Warner playing the cello, Eileen Buck piano, WETA Classical, Music of Dvorak for cello, coming up. Bill Bukowski here with Rich Kleinfeld. 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Like Matthew from Kensington, who made a donation and said, I'm a regular listener of WETA Classical and couldn't live without it. 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
0: 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Another way that we are helping to grow this classical music service for you, WETA Classical.
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0: From George Friedrich Handel, the Concerto Grosso No. 5 in D minor from the Opus 3 set, with Jean Lemann directing Tafelmusik, WETA Classical. With music on the way from Antonin Dvorak and Georg Philipp Telemann, a Hungarian dance by Brahms. And much more coming up as our music continues on this Thursday morning of our WETA Classical Fall Drive.
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0: It's music of Antonin Dvorak, an arrangement of The Song to the Moon from Rosalka with cellist Gauthier Capuçon and the Chamber Orchestra of Paris. Rich Kleinfeld is with me this morning on the WETA Classical Fall Drive, and I'm glad you are here too. Today we're reaching out especially to new and returning members. 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
1: You can also call 888-976-9090. And as Bill said, we have this goal of $2,000 for the next 14 minutes. 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Thank you very much, and thanks to all of you who've supported this music.
0: And there's a special reason to make that first gift today. 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
0: 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And thank you in advance. From Georg Philipp Telemann, a concerto in D for two flutes, violin, and cello, here's the finale. Bartold Kuiken directs the Indianapolis Baroque Orchestra.

0: from a concerto by Georg Philipp Telemann for two flutes, violin, and cello. Bartolt Kuiken led the Indianapolis Baroque Orchestra. And you're listening to the WETA Classical Fall Drive. Rich Kleinfeld with me this morning. 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
1: 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And Carrie from Alexandria made a donation this morning and left a message and said, listening to Bill Bukowski at work this morning. Bill, you've got a fan.
0: Well, thank you, Carrie. 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
0: 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And while we're doing that, we'll hear the Hungarian Dance Number 1 by Johannes Brahms with Daniel Hope and the Royal Stockholm Philharmonic, directed by Sakari Oromo.

0: Violinist Daniel Hope and the Royal Stockholm Philharmonic, directed by Sakari Oramo, the Hungarian Dance No. 1 by Johannes Brahms and WETA Classical. We did make our goal in this past hour, and we want to thank everyone who made a donation, including Daniel from Montgomery Village. Thank you, Daniel. Tom in Silver Spring, we appreciate it. Linda from Berryville, hello and thanks. And Robert in D.C., thanks for putting us over the top. This is WETA 90.9 Washington and WGMS 89.1 Hagerstown. 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Skies will be cloudy for the most part today with some breaks of sunshine and highs only around 66 with gusty northeast winds. Partly cloudy tonight, low 71. Sunny tomorrow, a little milder, a high of 71. It's 62 degrees here in Washington.
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Now that music is just scary. Though I think it's a pretty safe bet that Johann Sebastian Bach did not compose his Toccata in D minor to be scary, but that's how it's come to be associated these days for a lot of us. It's a fun scary, though, and that's what we're going to enjoy over the next hour right here on WETA Classical. Hello, I'm Chip Burienza, and I hope you'll join me now for some classical shivers. All the music we'll be enjoying this hour is from an exclusive CD produced just for you called WETA Classical, Halloween Favorites. Here's an example from TV that's created an association for us. The music is Charles Gounod's Funeral March of a Marionette. Now, the story? The master of suspense, Alfred Hitchcock, correctly guessed that television would become a huge influence, so he developed the series called Alfred Hitchcock Presents. It ran for 10 years on network television, and he asked his friend, the composer Bernard Herrmann, who wrote many scores for Hitchcock and others, what would make good theme music for this series of suspense and mystery. And composer Bernard Herrmann, who wrote many scores for Hitchcock and others,

The Funeral March of a Marionette is by Charles Gounod, and it's also known by TV historians and anyone over about 50 as the theme for Alfred Hitchcock Presents, in which, during television's early days, that great English filmmaker presented 30-minute dramas, thrillers, and mysteries. And this music is just one of 10 hand-picked selections on a CD produced exclusively for our listeners called WETA Classical, Halloween Favorites. 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This CD features familiar favorites that many of us associate with kind of scary stuff. And a lot of that has to do with Walt Disney. His landmark 1940 film Fantasia was an animated version of several top favorite classical pieces. And because of that film, many of us see the Disney images

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Now, certainly, the most terrifying animation up to that time accompanies this music, Mussorgsky's Night on Bald Mountain.

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Church bells sound. A new day dawns after a demonic night on Bald Mountain. Sounds like things probably turned out all right in the end, but you never know when the next scary piece will sneak up on you. That one was Modest Mussorgsky's Night on Bald Mountain, a really scary classic that was actually written to depict Walpurgis Night, when witches and demons and ghosts and goblins and skeletons and harpies are released. And this is just one of 10 scary classics on our exclusive CD called WETA Classical Halloween Favorites. 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So we've been talking about how easy it is for images to be associated with music, and not just because we see them in movies and on TV, but our brains just seem to work that way. Sometimes we see pictures. 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When we hear music, it's like radio. The pictures are better because they're all in your head. 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So keep the music alive on WETA Classical. Now, back to scary music. Edvard Grieg's Mountain King. In my imagination, I see a pretty creepy guy as he comes down this hall, starting quietly in the distance, but definitely wreaking havoc as he goes.

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We're almost halfway through this special hour of scary classics from our exclusive CD, WETA Classical, Halloween Favorites. And one of the most memorable works from this collection is Dukas' Sorcerer's Apprentice. Once again, thanks to Disney's Fantasia, it really can be hard for some of us to hear this music without seeing Mickey Mouse in our heads, trying to control the legions of magic brooms that are causing a major flood. I'll see if this doesn't bring back some memories.

I can just see those magic brooms totally out of control soon. The sorcerer is on his way, but of course, Mickey doesn't know that yet. He's just trying to do magic that's way too advanced for him. I just hope he knows how to swim. Now, the Sorcerer's Apprentice we're listening to, one of 10 scary classics on our exclusive Halloween Favorites CD, is our thanks to you. 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

I hope you enjoyed The Sorcerer's Apprentice by Paul Dukas. You can make up your own pictures, of course, but for many of us, it's the Mickey Mouse version, so to speak, the Disney version from Fantasia, with the apprentice getting into so much trouble until the sorcerer comes to the rescue. 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

All right, now name the three scariest pieces written by French composers, okay? Gounod's Funeral March of a Marionette, Dukas' Sorcerer's Apprentice, and the music we just heard, The Dance Macabre by Saint-Saëns. All three of those, and lots more, are part of our Scary Classics Hour. Rapidly drawing to a close here. We have less than 10 minutes left, so take part right now in the community of classical music in Washington and contribute now in support of the music on WETA Classical. 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

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I'm Chip Burienza, and thank you again for your contribution. 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

0: 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I'm Bill Bukowski. Thank you for joining me. More clouds than sun this afternoon, highs around 66 degrees, and a coastal flood warning in effect until 10 o'clock tomorrow morning. Partly cloudy tonight, low 51. Sunshine Friday, high 71. Cloudy skies, 62 degrees. 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

0: That's music of Bach from an Eastertide Cantata, number 42, the opening symphonia, probably originally a concerto for oboe. Music of Bach with Roy Goodman, directing the Brandenburg Consort, WETA Classical. It's 12:08, and I'm Bill Bukowski. 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

Hello, I'm Linda Carducci. 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

0: That's from the Fantasy Pieces of Robert Schumann. A piece called Whims was played by Vladimir Ashkenazy. It's the WETA Classical Fall Drive. Bill Bukowski here with my compadre, Rich Kleinfeld. We're working on a goal of $2,000 in listener support in this hour. We have $1,400 to go. Think about these goals as a checkpoint. 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By the way, today is New Member Day, and if WETA Classical is a part of your life, we're asking you to take the next step and become a contributor. 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

0: A concerto in F major for oboe and strings by Antonio Vivaldi, with Alfredo Bernardini playing the oboe and... A concerto in F major for oboe and strings by Antonio Vivaldi, with Alfredo Bernardini playing the oboe and directing Zeffiro. Coming up, Rudolf Buchbinder plays Beethoven, Edvard Grieg with the Orpheus Chamber Orchestra.
1: 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I'm John Banther. 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

0: The opening allegro from Ludwig van Beethoven's Waldstein, piano sonata, number 21 in C major, with Rudolf Buchbinder performing. 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
0: 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From a Dutchman from Beethoven's time, Johann Wilhelm Wilms, a Symphony No. 6. Here's the finale. Werner Erhard leads Concerto of Cologne.

0: The finale to the Symphony No. 6 by Johann Wilhelm Wilms with Concerto of Cologne, directed by Werner Erhard. WETA Classical. Bill Bukowski here with Rich Kleinfeld. 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
0: And you have just 3 minutes left to take advantage of this dollar for dollar match. 888-976-9090. 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Not only is it a great soundtrack for Halloween, and I can personally vouch for that. 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
0: That's right. 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Last check, $700 to go. We're waiting to hear from you. And while we're doing that, here's a gavotte, an old French dance that Edvard Grieg resurrected in his classically oriented Holberg Suite. The gavotte movement is played by the Orpheus Chamber Orchestra.

0: That's music of Edvard Grieg, the Gavotte from the Suite from Holberg's Time. It was played by the Orpheus Chamber Orchestra on WETA Classical. It's a couple of minutes away from 1 o'clock. Still time to help us meet this $2,000 goal by 1 o'clock. The number to call is 888-976-9090 or pledge online at WETAClassical.com. We've music on the way from John Marsh, Gabriel Fauré, Wilhelm Stenhammer of Sweden, and Johann Sebastian Bach, too. That's coming up. Well, we just missed our goal in this hour, but we do want to thank everyone who made a donation, including Jackie from Silver Spring, Claudia from Plainsboro, New Jersey. Hello and thank you. Anthony in Fredericksburg, thank you so much for stepping up and making a contribution and supporting the music you love on WETA Classical. 888-976-9090 is the number to call to make your contribution or pledge online at wetaclassical.org. I'm Bill Bukowski. Cloudy skies, 63 degrees, a coastal flood warning in effect through tonight and into tomorrow morning with cloudy skies. Highs around 66 degrees this afternoon with gusty northeast winds. Partly cloudy tonight, winds diminishing, a low of 51. Sunshine Friday, high 71. Sunny Saturday, high 74. So the weather will be looking up. Right now, overcast skies, 63 degrees. 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
1: Hi, I'm Nicole Lacroix. Before a single note has rung out in its 96th season opening this week at Strathmore, let's give the National Symphony Orchestra a round of applause for rising so spectacularly to the challenges it's faced this year. NSO Music Director Gianandrea Nozeda tells us next season we will be away from our regular home, but this gives us a special opportunity. We will be coming to a neighborhood near you, bringing our music closer to communities across the region. The orchestra will be performing at the Music Center at Strathmore in Bethesda, the Clarice Smith Performing Arts Center at the University of Maryland College Park, the Center for the Arts at George Mason University in Fairfax, Rachel M. Schlesinger Hall in Alexandria, and two venues in D.C., Lisner Auditorium at George Washington University, and the Lincoln Theater. Kudos to the NSO artistic staff who gathered a stellar array of guest conductors and soloists, including Leonard Slatkin, John Adams, and Teddy Abrams, violinist James Ennis, Leila Josefowitz, and Augustin Hadelik, pianists Yefim Bronfman and Alexander Dovgan, cellist Sol Gabetta and Gauthier Capuçon, and many more world-renowned stars. WETA Classical will keep you updated each week on upcoming concerts and venues. This week features the season-opening gala concert at Strathmore, followed by a concert of Exotic Tales, Scheherazade, Pictures at an Exhibition, and Bolero, October 1st at George Mason University and October 2nd at Strathmore. Maestro Nozeda says, "We look forward to seeing our loyal audience in these new spaces. Join us for a season of discovery and connection through music." 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

0: That's music from a Swedish composer, Wilhelm Stenhammer, for violin and orchestra, The Sentimental Romance, number 2, Ulf Wallin playing the violin, Paavo Järvi directing the Malmö Symphony Orchestra, WETA Classical, and Bill Bukowski. Thank you for joining me.
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2: Bill, nice to be with you and everyone. 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But what carried us through was you. This community really did rally, and your support made all the difference. We simply would not be here without you, and we mean that.
0: Exactly. And we really can't say it enough. You are the reason WETA Classical is here, bringing you the music you love every day. 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
2: And one of the things we expanded that we're proud to say is that we launched a new channel, WETA Virtuoso, for listeners who want to take a deep dive into classical repertoire. 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And we presented in-depth special programs like the Classical Grammys, Women's History Month, and the four-month 19-episode series, America 250, A Classical Portrait.
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2: 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And you kept WETA Classical strong through an extraordinary moment. 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
0: And I love that, because WETA Classical can be a real connection point. 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

0: And that's music of Camille Saint-Saëns on this Thursday afternoon at WETA Classical, a concert piece for horn and orchestra with Hermann Baumann playing the horn and Kurt Mazur directing the Leipzig Gewandhaus Orchestra.
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0: You're listening to our WETA Classical Fall Drive. Linda Carducci, your morning cheery classical music companion, is here with me now. And over the past year, listeners like you have helped WETA Classical come through an extraordinary period of change, and we don't want to lose the ground that we've gained. 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
0: So if you gave last year, we're asking you to make that commitment again. 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
2: 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They're all there. Four composers who were influencing generations long before anyone had followers.
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0: The Romance No. 1 in D major for violin and piano by Clara Wieck Schumann. Elena Uriosti played the violin. Isa Takani Mason, piano. This is WETA 90.9 Washington, WGMS 89.1 Hagerstown. 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Thank you so much. Cloudy skies this afternoon, a high of 66, partly cloudy tonight, low 51, and sunny Friday, high 71. Coastal flood warning in effect through this afternoon, tonight, and into tomorrow morning.
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A concerto with trumpets, music of Giuseppe Turrelli, with the trumpets of Tomas Hamas and Peter Liner, and the European Chamber Soloist directed by Nicole Matz. Hello and welcome back to the music. It's the WETA Classical Fall Drive. I'm Bill Bukowski, and Matthew Dayton is with me this afternoon. Over the course of this drive, we are working toward an important goal, $320,000. Matthew Dayton is with me this afternoon. Over the course of this drive,

0: Thanks, Bill, and a great afternoon to you as well. It's great to be with you in this fall drive. And today is New Member Day. We want to extend a very warm thank you and welcome to new contributor Corey from Springfield, Virginia. Thank you so much, Corey. When you make your first time or rejoining contribution to WETA Classical, you're not just securing a place for the music you adore and enjoy, you're also backing your belief that this music is essential for everyone in our community. 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

0: Little banquet music for you on this Thursday afternoon. Music for violin from a solo in A major by Telemann. Musica Amphion, Peter Jan Belder conducting. Thank you so much for joining me this afternoon. Matthew Dayton is with me too, welcoming you to the WETA Classical Fall Drive. And Matthew and I are working on a goal of $2,000 in listener support in this hour. 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By 3 o'clock, we have $1,600 to go. Today, by the way, is New Member Day. 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
0: 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From Franz Liszt's Transcendental Etudes, number 3 in F major is called Paysage, or Landscape. The pianist is Vladimir Ovchinnikov.

0: The Transcendental Etude number 3 in F major by Franz Liszt, called Paysage or Landscape, was played by Vladimir Ovchinnikov. Coming up, an early Mozart symphony with the Freiburg Baroque Orchestra and music from the first published symphony by Felix Mendelssohn, and Tafelmusik, music of Jean-Philippe Rameau.
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0: very early symphony by Mozart, actually more of an overture, the Symphony No. 4 in D major with the Freiburg Baroque Orchestra, directed by Gottfried Wandergoltz. Music of Mendelssohn with the Freiburg Baroque Orchestra coming up. It's our fall pledge drive. I'm Bill Bukowski, and Matthew Dayton is with me this afternoon. The WETA Classical Fall Drive, and we have mapped out our hourly goals to help keep us on track throughout the drive. 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
0: 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Once again, the Freiburg Baroque Orchestra, this time Pablo Heras Casado conducting the third movement minuet from the Symphony No. 1 in C minor by Felix Mendelssohn.

0: The Minuetto Third Movement from the Symphony No. 1 in C minor by Felix Mendelssohn, with Pablo Eras Casado directing the Freiburg Baroque Orchestra on this Thursday afternoon at WETA Classical. Cloudy skies, 65 degrees, and music on your radio. 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
0: 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From Jean-Philippe Rameau, the overture to the Temple of Glory, with Jean Lamont directing Tafelmusik.

Lots of heavenly Baroque brass in that overture to the Temple of Glory by Jean-Philippe Rameau. Jean Lemann led the Tafel Musik Baroque Orchestra, WETA Classical. We just missed our goal for this hour, but we do want to thank everyone who made a donation, including Carol from Winchester. Thank you, Carol. Jay from Tacoma Park, thank you so much. Marcia from the Plains, Virginia, thank you. And Lana from D.C., who said, "This station helps me get through my workday." Well, thank you very much for your support. We're waiting to hear from you, 888-976-9090 or wetaclassical.org. Thank you. I'm Bill Bukowski. Nicole Lacroix is up next. 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Music of comfort and consolation on the next Choral Showcase as we take in a choral favorite by Johannes Brahms, Ein Deutsches Requiem, a German Requiem, with Johanna Walroth, Brian Mulligan, the Choir of Collegium Musicum, and the Bergen Philharmonic Choir and Orchestra under Edward Gardner. A German Requiem by Johannes Brahms on Choral Showcase. I'm Bill Bukowski. 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

And that was the beautiful Largo movement from the New World Symphony by Dvorak, the Cleveland Orchestra led by Christoph von Dohnányi. In a moment, music by Johann Friedrich Fasch, as well as Ippolitov Ivanov. Thanks for joining me. I'm Nicola Quatz, about 13 past 3. And you know, it's our WETA Classical Fall Drive, and today is New Member Day. When you make your very first gift or come back after some time away, you're doing more than just supporting the music you love. 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

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I wonder if Johann Friedrich Fosch's name is on that mug. 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

from Ippolitov Ivanov and his Caucasian Sketches Suite Number 2. We heard Iveria and the Georgian March from Iveria. The National Symphony Orchestra of Ukraine was conducted by Arthur Fagan. Thanks again for joining me here on WETA Classical. I'm Nicole Lacroix, and it is 3:27. As we turn to music by Johann Ludwig Bach, part of the extended family, the orchestral suite in G major is performed by Rinaldo Alessandrini and Concerto Italiano.

music of one of the Bach extended family. That would be Johann Ludwig Bach and his orchestral suite in G major, featuring Concerto Italiano, Rinaldo Alessandrini conducting. And now, you know, today is part of our WETA Classical Fall Drive, and it is new member day. 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Some Court Ball Dances by Josef Lanner with the Vienna Volksoper Orchestra, Franz Bauer-Teusel conducts.

The height of the waltz craze, the court ball dances by Josef Lanner with the Vienna Folk Soper Orchestra, Franz Bauer Teussel conducting. Just about 10 minutes to 4 here on WETA. Thanks for joining me. I'm Nicole Lacroix. And we would love to welcome you as a new member during our WETA Classical Fall Drive. 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And now for the music of Niels Wilhelm Gade, Danish composer. We'll hear the beginning of his piano trio in F major, played by Trio Parnassus.

0: Niels Gade and his piano trio in F major, first movement, played by the trio Parnassus. It's just about 4 o'clock, and this is WETA 90.9 Washington and WGMS 89.1 Hagerstown. We're going to begin this hour with the first movement of the Symphony No. 5 by Louis-Théodore Gouvy, featuring Jacques Mercier and the German Radio Philharmonic of Saarbrücken and Kaiserslautern, right after this.
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0: From Louis-Théodore Gouvy, we heard the Allegro first movement of his Symphony No. 5 in B-flat major, featuring Jacques Mercier and the German Radio Philharmonic of Saarbrücken and Kaiserslautern. It's 6 minutes past 4 o'clock, and many thanks for joining us. I'm Nicole Lacroix. Matthew Dayton is here as well. And this is our WETA Classical Fall Drive. I'm happy to announce that we have hit 20% of our fall drive goal. We're now 1/5 of the way toward $320,000. And that's thanks to listeners who believe in keeping WETA Classical strong. But, you know, there's much more to do. So please keep that momentum going at WETAClassical.org or by calling 888-976-9090.
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0: And, you know, we had a really wonderful reflection from one of our new returning members, actually, Kyle from Seabrook Island, South Carolina, who said, "We listen throughout the day, no matter where we are. 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

just about everywhere in the D.C. area. 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And here's a composer, and I'm sure his signature is on that classical composer's signature mug. It's Haydn. And this is one of the concertos that he wrote for the King of Naples and his favorite instrument, the sort of hurdy-gurdy type thing. It also works for flute and oboe, and we're going to hear the first movement of the concerto in G major with Jean-Pierre Rampal, flute, Pierre Piello, oboe, and the Franz Liszt Chamber Orchestra under Janos Rolla.

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0: We know her especially as a teacher and conductor, but there she was a composer, Nadia Boulanger, and her piece for cello and piano in C-sharp minor, Emile Naumoff at the piano with Roland Pidoux playing the cello. Hope you enjoyed that, and thank you very much for joining us here on WETA Classical. I'm Nicole Lacroix, along with Matthew Dayton. And you are listening to the WETA Classical Fall Drive. 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
1: 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We have a very big overall goal to reach during this drive, so we are taking it 1 hour at a time. 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
0: And you know, Mendelssohn really was a beneficiary of a great education. His parents really cared about having him learn music with the best teachers. And they'd get up at 5 o'clock in the morning and start studying languages and this and that. And the result is that when he was just a kid, not even a teenager sometimes, he wrote a series of sort of practice symphonies. The String Symphony No. 2 in D major is what we're going to hear now. The English String Orchestra is led by William Boughton.

0: Mendelssohn's String Symphony, number 2 in D major, that he wrote when he was just a kid. We heard the English String Orchestra, William Boughton conducting. In a moment, we will hear the Carl Philipp Emanuel Bach Sinfonia in B flat. We'll hear the first movement of that with Camerata Bern and Thomas Fury conducting.
1: Georges Bizet's Carmen has earned its place among the world's most popular operas. 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I'm Lisa Flynn. Please join me for Bizet's tale of passion, betrayal, and murder from La Scala in Milan.
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0: has a trick up his sleeve there. That was the music of Carl Philipp Emanuel Bach. And the first movement with the Kamerade Bern, Thomas Fury conducting. It's 38 minutes past 4 o'clock. Thanks so much for joining me. I'm Nicole Lacroix, along with Matthew Dayton. And we are so glad that you're here with us as well for our WETA Classical Fall Drive. 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
0: And we're putting that into action. 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
1: For example, our longstanding partnership with the National Symphony Orchestra, the Signature Theater, also the Shakespeare Theater Company. We're building those partnerships more and more this year.
0: And, you know, there's so many really wonderful arts organizations. And, you know, this is a different season. You have Washington Performing Arts that has decided that this season they're going to be concentrating on the fact that the city is their stage. Washington National Opera is doing the same thing, as is, as you mentioned, the NSO. 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
0: 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Music now for the clarinet, and that comes from Bernhard Heinrich Kruzel, his Clarinet Concerto No. 2 in F minor. We'll hear the final movement of that with Emma Johnson joining the English Chamber Orchestra. Sir Charles Groves conducts.

0: The final movement of the Clarinet Concerto No. 2 in F minor by Bernhard Henrik Kruzel. And the clarinetist was Emma Johnson, with Sir Charles Groves conducting the English Chamber Orchestra. And it's about 12 minutes before 5 o'clock. Thanks for joining us. I'm Nicole Lacroix. Matthew Dayton is here as well. And you're listening to the WETA Classical Fall Pledge Drive. We have some good news right now. 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So please don't miss this chance. 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
1: 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We're still here because of you and still counting on you.
0: So we have the dollar for dollar match, and that matching period lasts for another couple of minutes. 888-976-9090. 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It's about making sure the arts remain a vibrant part of our community. So, Matthew, you have a little boy, and I'm sure that he's musically gifted.
1: He absolutely loves music, yeah.
0: Okay. And you are exposing him, of course, to hearing Daddy play Beethoven and Mozart and Brahms. And so he might be one of our stars in the future, tomorrow's musicians, teachers, audiences. You don't have to grow up to be a genius performer, but if you have that wonderful appreciation for music, I think it enriches your life. Mm-hmm. And I think parents really enjoy giving that gift to their children. 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
0: And we are going to hear from Johann Sebastian Bach, the beginning of his concerto in D minor for keyboard. Alexandre Tarot is at the piano, joins an ensemble called the Violins of the King, Les Violons du Roi, with Bernard Labadie conducting.

0: from J.S. Bach. We heard the first movement of his concerto in D minor, BWV 1052, and the pianist was Alexandre Tarot with Le Violon du Roi, Bernard Labadie, conducting. It's 5 o'clock. This is WETA 90.9 Washington, WGMS 89.1 Hagerstown, and W205BL 88.9 Frederick. And I'm sorry to say that we just missed our goal, but we would like to thank everyone who made a donation this hour, including William from Bethesda, Beth from Gaithersburg, and Regina in Stafford. And coming up next hour, we have Saint-Saëns Piano Concerto No. 2 and a concerto for lute by Silvius Leopold Weiss.
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0: And that is the beginning of Saint-Saëns. Actually, no, it's the final movement of the Piano Concerto No. 2 by Saint-Saëns with Howard Shelley and the Orchestra of Opera North. 7 minutes past 5 o'clock. Good afternoon to you. I'm Nicole Lacroix. Matthew Dayton is here as well, and you are listening to the WETA Classical Fall Drive. 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She said, "My parrot and I listen to WETA every day in my home office. He particularly enjoys anything with flute and violins. Thank you." I can just hear him, you know, Polly want a membership. 888-976-9090, Polly.
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0: Silvius Leopold Weiss was a lute virtuoso, and he knew Bach. And here is the lutenist Richard Stone, joined by flutist Gwyn Roberts, with an ensemble called Tempesta di Mare. We'll hear the final movement of the Concerto Grosso in B flat major by Weiss.

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0: And that is the first movement of the so-called Classical Symphony, number 1 by Prokofiev, where he is channeling Haydn. We heard the Orpheus Chamber Orchestra there. Thanks so much for joining us. I'm Nicole Lacroix, along with Matthew Dayton, and this is our WETA Classical Fall Drive. 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
1: 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And so this goal is especially important to get us back on track. And every time that we make one of our hourly goals, it helps us build a little more momentum towards that overall drive's goal. So again, $3,000 in listener support by 6 o'clock is our hourly goal now. And the latest update, $2,700 still to go to make that goal. 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Today's also New Member Day, reminding us that the future of WETA Classical depends not only on our longtime supporters, also on growing our community of new supporters. 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
0: And again, it's a dollar-for-dollar match. 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
0: And our matching period is drawing to a close. 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This is the final movement of his Piano Concerto No. 20. And it features Leif of Anjanes with the Mahler Chamber Orchestra.

0: From Mozart, we heard Lefèvre Anjanès in the final movement of the Piano Concerto No. 20. He joined the Mahler Chamber Orchestra in that recording. 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

0: from Mussorgsky's pictures at an exhibition. That's the conclusion, The Great Gate of Kyiv. And we heard the National Symphony Orchestra of Ukraine under Theodore Kuchar. 20 minutes to 6 here on WETA Classical, where it is our WETA Classical Fall Drive. 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You know what? I don't think we have that yet. 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
0: 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As you start your day with the soothing melodies of Mozart or the stirring compositions of Beethoven, take a moment to reflect on how classical music enriches your mornings. And I say this every morning, especially a beautiful morning like today, you know, fall morning, going to East Potomac Park with my dog and, you know, the breeze is blowing and it's nice and cool and everything. And I'm listening to Linda and just really enjoying the music. It just starts your day off the right way. And the music is uplifting. It's fun. It's different. You know, there's something different every time, and she has, you know, a couple of little quizzes for you, and you're trying to say, is that by Vivaldi? Is that by Beethoven? So it's so much fun. It puts a smile on your day, and it gets you going. So if you're like me, and the music awakens your senses and prepares you for the day ahead, and it's kind of a daily ritual, it's a connection to centuries of musical genius and performers who have dedicated their lives to bringing this wonderful music to us, but it's only made possible because of you. 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
0: I wonder if Telemann's signature is on the special signature mug. Well, we're going to hear his signature piece, the banquet music. Part three, this is a part of the concerto in E-flat, and we have Musica Amphion, Peter Jan Belder conducting.

0: Telemann's Banquet Music Part 3, we heard the Vivace movement from his Concerto in E-flat Major from Part 3 with Musica Amphion, Peter Jan Belder conducting. Well, I gave it away, so you know what's coming up now. 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
1: We are just about ready to close out this match, but there's still time to get in on it. 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
0: Music of Schumann now, the final movement of the Symphony No. 2. And you might hear a little bit louder, maybe, or a little bit more. It's because it's been revised by Gustav Mahler for his more modern orchestra. Here's the Leipzig Gewandhaus Orchestra, Ricardo Chailly conducting. So Mahlerized Schumann now.

Mahler's revision of Schumann's Symphony No. 2 in C major. We heard the last movement played by the Leipzig Gewandhaus Orchestra under Ricardo Chailly. It's 6 o'clock. Thank you so much for your company. I'm Nicole Lacroix, and we did not make our goal for this hour, but thank you to everyone who participated, including Elena from Ellicott City, Mary from D.C., Helene in Santa Rosa Beach, Florida, and Linda from Woodstock, Maryland. So thank you very much. This is WETA 90.9 Washington and WGMS 89.1 Hagerstown. We're going to begin this hour with music by Schubert, and then we have something from Rachmaninoff's Doomed Symphony No. 1 and Brahms Piano Concerto No. 2 as well. So here's Alfred Brendel with the Impromptu by Schubert, Opus 142, No. 3 in B flat major.

Pianist Alfred Brendel with the impromptu Opus 142 No. 3 in B-flat by Franz Schubert. And now the Symphony No. 1 by Rachmaninoff. This was the doomed piece that made him, he received such bad reviews for it that he was traumatized for a while. And he, you know, put it away, and it was reconstituted after his death from the parts. Here is the second movement, with the Philadelphia Orchestra, Yannick Nézet-Séguin conducts.

0: The Philadelphia Orchestra, led by Yannick Gnezet-Séguin, in the second movement from the Symphony No. 1 in D minor by Rachmaninoff. We'll have the Piano Concerto No. 2 by Brahms for you in just a moment. 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
0: From Brahms, the Piano Concerto No. 2, First Movement, Vladimir Ashkenazy is at the piano. Bernard Haitink conducts the Vienna Philharmonic.

0: From Brahms, the first movement of the Piano Concerto No. 2, featuring Vladimir Ashkenazy with the Vienna Philharmonic, led by Bernard Haitink. Bill is going to tell us about Sunday's Choral Showcase, and then we have Vivaldi's Trio Sonata and a Chopin Piano Trio with the Beaux-Arts Trio.
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0: Thanks, Bill. And now to Vivaldi, and this is the Gigue, well, the Corrente, the Gigue, and the Gavotte from his Trio Sonata in B minor, played by L'Estravagante.

From Vivaldi's Trio Sonata in B minor, we heard three dances, the Corrente, the Giga, and the Gavotta, played by L'Estravagante. Now we turn to another trio. This is Chopin's piano trio in G minor, and we will hear the first movement, played by the Beaux-Arts Trio.

0: That was Chopin's Piano Trio in G minor. We heard the first movement played by the Beaux-Arts Trio. We haven't had a chance this afternoon to look at the weather. It's 63 and mostly cloudy now. And we do have until 10 o'clock tomorrow morning a coastal flood warning, a low of 52 overnight. And for tomorrow, looks nice, 72, mostly sunny, pretty windy though, gusting up to 23 miles an hour. On Saturday, a high of 73 with a 20% chance of showers, and about the same thing on Sunday, 71, partly sunny with a slight chance of showers. And those 70, low 70 temperatures continue at least through Monday. 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I'm Nicole Lacroix. Thanks so much for listening. And here's the news hour at 7 o'clock.
1: Good evening. I'm Amna Nawaz.
2: And I'm Jeff Bennett. On the news hour tonight, President Trump hosts China's President Xi Jinping and extends the two nations' trade truce, all while a legal battle with journalists hangs over the visit.
1: The price of diesel spikes, hitting Americans' wallets and rippling through nearly every part of the U.S. economy.
2: And how a lock of hair settles a 200-year-old question about Thomas Jefferson and Sally Hemings.
3: If we get DNA and we can analyze the DNA of contemporary descendants, maybe we could prove this once and for all.

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1: The Gordon and Betty Moore Foundation, established to create positive outcomes for future generations. And friends of the NewsHour, including Robert S. Kaplan and Wendy J. Selden through the Raymond James Charitable Endowment Fund.

0: program was made possible by the contributions to your PBS station from viewers like you. Thank you.
1: Welcome to the News Hour. Just after midnight, a federal judge appointed by President Trump ordered the administration to reverse its ban on media outlets CNN, MS Now, and Politico, ordering the immediate restoration of their access to White House grounds. The ban had led to an extraordinary days-long standoff after major American broadcast and cable networks united in solidarity, halting all White House TV pool coverage of the president. This morning, some staff of those three organizations were again not allowed on the grounds.
2: But as the news organizations returned to federal court to seek enforcement of their access, CNN and MS Now correspondents were readmitted to the White House and back on the air. Politico reporters were also allowed back in. That drama played out during much of the public portion of the first visit by a Chinese leader to Washington in more than 10 years. President Trump hosted Xi Jinping, welcoming him with a military review on the South Lawn. The pair held two meetings, and while the status of the press pool was still in doubt, delivered remarks. Now, all of this was captured by the White House and other organizations, and we at the NewsHour are not showing that video because the television news pool, the network rotation that independently records and distributes video of the president, has yet to be reactivated. Tonight, Mr. Trump and the First Lady will host a state dinner. And covering the summit is our Nick Schifrin. So, Nick, what is on the agenda?
3: As always, Jeff, between the U.S. and China, the agenda is topped by trade, technology, and Taiwan, and this year, Iran. So let's do trade and technology first. The U.S. and China have agreed to extend what they call a trade truce. The U.S. will not raise tariffs on Beijing, and Beijing will continue to allow the export of rare earth magnets. That's essential for everything from cell phones to electric vehicles to F-35s. China has a near monopoly on heavy rare earths and rare earth magnets. U.S. officials also say they're considering narrow tariff reductions in what they call non-strategic sectors, things like fireworks and low-end consumer products. Now, on technology, Beijing long complains about American export controls on semiconductors. U.S. officials tell me there is no interest in easing that, but there is interest in discussing artificial intelligence. The U.S. and China are launching the U.S.-China AI dialogue. And Treasury Secretary Scott Bessent is proposing a dedicated communications line to report any national security AI incidents and what he called a kind of list of agreed dangers, things like out-of-control models, terrorists using AI for cyber attacks or making bioweapons. Today, Xi Jinping did suggest that cooperation over AI was possible. He said, quote, "We have both the capability and responsibility to develop and manage AI for good and ensure that the development of AI is always under human control and serves the well-being of the people." In 2024, Jeff, Xi and President Biden agreed that AI would be excluded from nuclear weapons. But President Trump has been clear, as he put it at the UN this week, "We're leading AI over China by a lot. We're going to keep it that way." Regardless, what China talks about when it talks about controlling AI is because it fears AI will imperil the party's control and the party's ability to control information to the people.
2: And Nick, you also mentioned Taiwan, which is always a topic at these summits. And of course, there's the ongoing war in Iran.
3: Yeah, and the two might be combined, Jeff. So let's do Iran first. A senior U.S. official tells me Americans have died in Iranian attacks in the Middle East as a result of Chinese actions. And the U.S. would like to see those actions, reportedly targeting assistance, stopped. On Taiwan, last year, the Trump administration authorized the largest ever arms package to Taiwan and previewed a second package. But as of today, that second package has not been announced. Senior U.S. official acknowledges that earlier this year, Beijing raised the possibility of canceling these summits if that second package were announced. But the senior U.S. official says the main reason that the president has not authorized that second arms sale is because the U.S. believes that if the U.S. were to send more weapons to its partner Taiwan, China would send more weapons to its partner Iran. And that is something that the U.S. does not want to risk during the war with Iran.
2: So overall, you have both sides here interested in stability.
3: Yeah, what both sides have come up with this phrase, constructive strategic stability. What does that mean? It means that all of these issues we're talking about, technology, trade, Taiwan, Iran, won't lead to conflict, won't lead to a larger confrontation. And both leaders repeated that idea today. We heard from President Trump saying, quote, if we focus on our common interests, I'm confident there is much we can achieve throughout history. And Xi Jinping said achieving the great rejuvenation of the Chinese nation, which, by the way, is believed to be reunification with Taiwan, and making America great again can go hand in hand. Of course, Jeff, all of that language does not paper over all of these issues we've been talking about.
2: Indeed. Nick Schifrin, thanks as always for this great reporting.
3: Thank you.
1: For a perspective on President Xi's visit to Washington, we turn now to former U.S. Ambassador to China, Nicholas Burns. He's now a professor of the practice of diplomacy and international relations at Harvard University. And Sam Sachs, she's a fellow, senior fellow rather, at the Institute for America, China, and the Future of Global Affairs at Johns Hopkins University. She's writing a book about data and trust in U.S.-China relations. Welcome back to you both. Ambassador Burns, I'll begin with you and how this visit began. We saw President Trump go to greet President Xi on the tarmac at Joint Base Andrews when he arrived. It was a very rare personal reception by a U.S. president who typically receives foreign leaders at the White House. What did you make of that decision and the message it sends?
4: Well, Elena, first, I think it's positive that the two are meeting because this is the most important and most dangerous relationship that the United States has. And so you've got to meet with Xi Jinping. I also understand that President Trump wants to be civil and polite. Americans would want him to be so with a visiting leader. But this has been an over-the-top visit in terms of the ceremony and the pomp and circumstance. No American president had gone out to greet a visiting leader since John F. Kennedy in 1962, and he greeted our ally, the British Prime Minister Harold Macmillan. And if you combine that with the lavish welcome this morning and the state dinner this evening, I don't think that Xi Jinping is going to be swayed by flattery. He is not a sentimental person. I've spent a lot of time in meetings with him over the last couple of years. He's hard-headed and pragmatic, and he's very cynical about the United States. And his overall strategy is to undermine the United States. So I don't get why President Trump thinks that this kind of praise. President Trump said today, we have a great relationship with China. We actually don't. We have a very competitive relationship with China. And Amna, there's an unwritten rule in American diplomacy that we ought to be nicer to our friends and allies than we are to our adversaries. There's another leader in the United States this week, Prime Minister Sanae Takaichi of Japan. She's a true ally of the United States. I would have rather seen a state dinner for her and a meeting with President Xi Jinping to show him that we value our allies, Japan, Canada, our NATO allies, more than we do in terms of praise. The Chinese leadership.
1: Sam Sachs, jump in here because we should note you go to China often. You speak Chinese. How is this reception of President Xi by President Trump? How is that likely to resonate in China? And do you agree with Nick Burns that President Trump is treating his enemies or adversaries better than he treats U.S. allies?
5: I was in China for much of July. And I think going into the summit this week, expectations were very low. Particularly when it comes to AI, both sides had been focusing more on an AI race than the reality that we both have shared vulnerabilities. So until this week, it was unclear whether this would be on the agenda. Yes, President Trump is much cozier with autocrats than he is with like-minded Democratic leaders. Clear whether this would be on the agenda. Yes, President Trump

0: unless we can treat China like a peer, which they are in terms of the AI capabilities, are really only shared by the US and China at the frontier right now, that was going to be a non-starter for discussion of an area that's critical from a risk standpoint for both sides.
1: Ambassador Burns, let's talk about that AI dialogue that Nick reported on, that mechanism between the U.S. and China. How forthcoming do you expect Chinese officials to be if there is concerning or rogue AI behavior that would reach a bar for national security reporting? Do you trust that would be shared with the U.S.?
2: Well, first, I think it's important that the United States and China have a channel of communications on AI and other technologies at a very high level. I was with President Biden in his last summit meeting with President Xi nearly 2 years ago, and President Biden was able to convince President Xi to say publicly that human beings should remain in control of nuclear weapons, not AI systems. That was an important development. Scott Bessent, the Treasury Secretary, said the other day that he thought a channel was important. We don't want to, neither country wants to see a terrorist group use AI to build a biological weapon. So I think there are rudimentary things we can do. The question I have about the Chinese is their track record is not very good about being forthcoming. When I was ambassador, there were several crises. You remember Omna, the balloon incident, or Speaker Pelosi's visit, when frankly, we couldn't get the Chinese on the phone. So the question is, if we establish a channel, and I'm in favor of it, as Sam says, but we got to make sure that the Chinese actually show up and deliver and report on these incidents as they occur.
1: Sam, before we let you go, I want to ask you about Taiwan and how they are watching this summit as well, because we've heard President Trump in the past call arms sales to Taiwan a very good negotiating chip with China, and we saw the U.S. pause those weapon sales to Taiwan after the May summit back in Beijing. Should Taiwan be worried about the U.S. softening its support?
0: A big question going into this meeting is, will Trump cave to Xi Jinping and upend longstanding U.S. policy by declaring that he opposes Taiwanese independence? So far, I have not seen indication that he is going to change the status quo. But what we have seen, which is very worrying, is a violation of U.S. policy not to use arms sales, not to consult with Beijing on arms sales to Taiwan. And so Trump's comments that that package would be a good bargaining chip is not only worrying, but it's a violation of policy. Now, it is important to keep in mind that the $11 billion record arms sale to Taiwan did go through, but now we have to see, is he going to continue to dangle this with future pauses on upcoming sales?
1: Ambassador Burns, we've got about 30 seconds left. I'll give you the last word on this issue. Should Taiwan be worried?
2: Yes, I think so, because President Trump is clearly negotiating with Xi Jinping. The Chinese have now effectively intimidated the United States on the Taiwan arms sales. If the president went forward today, the Chinese would likely cancel the November and December meetings planned between the two leaders. I think the president, our president, is pulling too many punches. He hasn't raised Taiwan effectively. He hasn't raised an issue. You mentioned, Amna, Chinese support for Iran and for Russia in the Ukraine war. So I think the policy is too weak right now. We need to be truth tellers with the Chinese, and I think they'll respect us more if we're stronger at the negotiating table.
1: All right, we'll have to leave it there for now. Sam Sachs, former ambassador, and Nick Burns, thank you both for joining us.
2: Thank you.

0: We start today's other headlines at the UN General Assembly. Israel's Prime Minister Benjamin Netanyahu delivered a fiery speech during which he dismissed allegations of genocide in Gaza as the biggest lie of the century. And he said attacking Iran was, as he put it, one of the easiest decisions he's ever had to make. But many delegates did not hear those words directly.
1: I request an order in the hall, please.
0: Dozens walked out as the prime minister started his speech. He called those who left moral cowards, adding that Israel's military actions have actually helped keep them safe.
2: In defending itself, Israel is also defending many of the countries whose delegates just left this hall. It's hard to imagine more mind-blowing hypocrisy, but that's exactly what it is.
0: Earlier today, Palestinian leader Mahmoud Abbas renewed his call for a two-state solution in pre-recorded remarks. The 90-year-old was unable to attend in

0: person after the Trump administration denied him a visa. In his speech, Abbas accused Israel of carrying out what he called a genocidal war against the Palestinians. Israel's ambassador to the U.S., Michael Leiter, says his son remains in critical condition after officials say a Palestinian man rammed his car into a military checkpoint in the occupied West Bank yesterday. The suspect was later shot dead. Speaking from the hospital, Leiter thanked doctors caring for his son, Neria, who is a reservist in the Israeli military.
1: It saved my son's life. He's still hanging in the balance. But the professionals here at Shaar HaTzedek stabilized the situation, and hopefully they're going to see him through.
0: Leiter's older son, who also served, was killed during the first months of the Israeli war in Gaza. The West Bank has experienced a surge in violence in recent weeks. Turning now to Ukraine, officials say at least 8 people were killed in the latest barrage of Russian drones and missiles. In Ukraine's northeastern Kharkiv region, strikes killed at least 6 farm workers, while an attack on this neighborhood in the capital, Kyiv, killed a man and woman. Those blasts also knocked out power and caused homes to crumble, but residents say they're determined to carry on even with another harsh winter on the horizon.
2: We know how to make a fire. We will not starve and we will not freeze either. The most important thing is that our people continue to believe that what matters most to us is our land, the land beneath our feet.
0: Last week, the UN said that more Ukrainian civilians have been killed so far this year than in all of 2025. Tropical storm Nolo is strengthening south of Hawaii as it bears down on the Big Island with the potential for life-threatening floods. Nolo is forecast to become a major hurricane as it approaches Hawaii. Before turning west this weekend, schools and most government offices on the Big Island are closed through tomorrow as Nolo is expected to dump as much as 35 inches of rain. Meantime, tens of millions along the East Coast are starting to feel the effects of a massive nor'easter offshore. The coastal storm is expected to bring flooding, powerful wind gusts, and heavy rain from the mid-Atlantic to New England in the days ahead. Election officials across Texas say they are scrambling to clear a massive backlog of voter registration applications caused by an error at the state level, just as counties are preparing for voting in the midterm elections. State officials have not publicly explained exactly what went wrong, but local election officials say the problem left large numbers of registration applications unprocessed and may have prevented some eligible Texans from voting in the state's March primary. County offices are now racing to process those applications ahead of the November election, adding another challenge for election administrators as voting gets underway across the country. In Iowa, President Trump's lawyers say they'll appeal a judge's decision to throw out the president's lawsuit against the Des Moines Register and its former pollster, Ann Seltzer. Mr. Trump filed a lawsuit in 2024 claiming the paper deliberately misled consumers by publishing poll results that he claimed were meant to hurt him and help Democrats. The judge called those claims faulty, adding that the coverage was constitutionally protected political speech. The paper's parent company, USA Today, called the dismissal a, quote, victory for the First Amendment. Mortgage rates are now above 7% for the first time since early last year. Mortgage giant Freddie Mac said today that the average 30-year fixed-rate mortgage is 7.03%. Rates were heading below 6% earlier this year, but have been rising steadily since the start of the Iran war. Meantime, on Wall Street today, stocks ended little change. The Dow Jones Industrial Average slipped about 160 points. The NASDAQ rose just 3 points, so basically flat. And the S&P 500 was also virtually unchanged. Still to come on the NewsHour, we speak with the CEO of Kalshi, one of the largest prediction markets. As extreme heat becomes more common, a new question: is access to air conditioning a right? And what a lock of hair confirms about President Thomas Jefferson's family tree.
3: This is the PBS NewsHour from the David M. Rubenstein Studio at WETA in Washington, headquarters of PBS News.
4: A rapid surge in the price of diesel fuel is straining businesses and threatening to raise costs across the economy.
0: And it's also putting pressure on the president to respond to higher prices at the pump, including through a diesel export ban that some Republican lawmakers are pushing ahead of the November midterm elections. William Brangham has the story.
5: The cost of diesel is now well above $6 a gallon. That is higher than we have seen in many years, even after adjusting for inflation. A number of factors are driving this spike, and we'll talk about them in a moment. But first, let's hear from some Americans who are feeling this pain firsthand.
6: Steve Turner, I am a farmer here in Illinois, in west central Illinois, located about 45 miles northwest of Springfield.
7: Morgan Sanchuk, I'm the primary owner and CEO of The Boys Rentals. We're a construction equipment rental company in Wheat Ridge, Colorado.
8: My name's Julie Stevens. I'm the CEO at City Harvest in New York City. City Harvest is a food rescue organization. We capture really great food that would otherwise go to waste, and we deliver it to about 450 soup kitchens and food pantries in the five boroughs.
9: John Boyd, fourth generation farmer and founder and president of the National Black Farmers Association.
10: Tim Pollack, I'm president of California Trucking Association for 2026. I am also the president of CPS Express, our asset-based trucking company.
6: We're in harvest. We have started harvest. That is a high demand time. And when we see these historically high prices, it is really shaking us right now.
7: They've been skyrocketing, and so much so we can't keep up with how fast they've been climbing. Overall, the entire operating cost has over doubled, just in direct relation to the price of diesel.
8: We have a fleet of 23 trucks that we use to deliver that food to a network of over 400 food pantries. Those costs are about 15% higher than they were last year. And we estimate that that could add about $100,000 to our budget that we weren't expecting to pay.
9: Market price is $5 a bushel, and I'm having to pay an increase at the pump of relatively 50%. I'm robbing Peter to pay Paul because I don't have the money, and I'm letting some other bills go, trying to put diesel fuel in my combine.
11: You know, we negotiate with our customers, and we ask for emergency help. We do have fuel surcharges in place. It doesn't make up all the fuel, especially when it's, you know, astronomically high like it is.
6: Any farmer out here, when we had to put budgets together in January, and I can tell you there was nothing budgeted in there, or nobody could have seen this increase. And it's nothing uncommon for a farmer out here to use 10 or 20,000 gallons of diesel fuel in some larger operations more. So do your math right there.
7: We've been trying to hold out for as long as possible, not raising prices, hoping that things are going to kind of come back down, hoping it was just a fluke surge and that everything would normalize. But effective Sunday, we're having to raise prices. We were forced into it. We were losing money uncontrollably.
9: This diesel fuel surge is just one thing on top of a rippling effect that we've been dealing with since this administration came in. From tariffs when the prices plummeted, we never recouped. The Iran war and fertilizer prices went through the roof. All of those decisions haven't been made by farmers, but we're the guys, the first in line that are paying for this administration's mistakes.
8: We have a goal to rescue and deliver 100 million pounds of food this year. Those calculations are pretty precise. And you know what? We always plan for a little bit of fluctuation, not to this degree and not in a sustained way.
6: This is a long road, it looks like, ahead. And you know what? Even if this could all end tomorrow, which it won't, it's going to take time to recover.
5: So for more on all of this, we are joined by Bob McNally. He's founder and president of the consulting firm Rapidan Energy, and he was a former White House energy advisor to President George W. Bush. Bob, thank you so much for being here. We just heard from these people who are really struggling to make this math work. Diesel prices, I believe they're up roughly 75% year over year. Generally speaking, what is driving this spike?
12: Well, William, it's important to understand that the price of diesel we pay at the pump, or gasoline for that matter, is set in a global market to which we are very much connected in the United States. And that means that a disruption anywhere on the globe in distillate markets, diesel markets, gasoline and crude, transmits a price spike everywhere, including here, including in our farm country as well. And so this really, it's sort of like a tax increase. It's a sudden, sharp, unavoidable tax increase you have no choice but to pay, is really coming from disruptions in, first, the Arabian Gulf area due to the war with Iran, and secondly, and importantly, with Russia. Russia was the largest diesel exporter after the United States in the world. And so Russia has had to ban its exports of diesel because the Ukrainians have been successful at destroying their refineries. So disruptions over there have led to the price increases here.
5: As we heard some hint of what this is really all about, but for people who are not familiar with diesel's centrality in the American economy, remind us, why is it so critical?
12: You know, diesel is the real workhorse of the economy, the workhorse fuel. We think of gasoline, we pump gasoline, gasoline gets more political attention. But gasoline is about one thing, transportation. Distillate's about transportation, farm equipment, trains, boats, planes, but it's also about other things. It's about power generation. It's about home heating. It is about defense and mining. Distillate is used all throughout the economy. It's a much more important fuel when it comes to just about everything we do and produce in the country. And for that reason, it's important. It's important for the Federal Reserve and macroeconomists as an inflation risk and so forth. So distillate's the real workhorse of the economy.
5: As you know, we produce more diesel here than we actually consume, so some of it usually gets exported. After denying for a very long time that they would ever consider this, the president reversed himself recently and suggested that he might ban the export of diesel, potentially as a way to bring down costs. One, do you think that would work? I mean, some people have suggested that could boomerang. And how would that actually play out if it were enacted?
12: Yeah, I don't know a single oil economist or energy expert, a Republican, Democrat, inside the administration or out, who thinks that export restrictions are a good idea. They would work only for a few weeks in certain parts of the country. If the president followed through on his suggestion to ban the export of distillate, we would see, for a few weeks, prices collapse at the pump by many dimes a gallon in Texas, Louisiana, maybe the lower Midwest.
5: So
12: maybe
5: that's significant.
12: It would be. You'd have a sharp, because you'd suddenly trap. We export about 30% to 40% of the distillate that's made in the Gulf Coast, our refining sector, is exported. If you suddenly banned that, you'd have all that volume that would have to be stored and would sort of flood into the country, and that would lower prices for a few weeks. But then the prices would rise again because refiners would reduce their production of diesel. They just lost 20, 25, 30, 40% of demand. Also, remember what I said about global prices. Prices around the world for diesel will skyrocket. The rest of the world will feel betrayed after Russia banned and other countries have had it disrupted. Now the United States, the world's largest diesel exporter, cuts everybody off. The price of the oil around the world will skyrocket. And if you're in the northeast of the United States or you're in Alaska, your price at the pump depends on those imported prices. So eventually, after a few weeks, everybody will see higher oil prices. It's for that reason that just about every oil analyst I'm aware of discourages those kind of export restrictions. They only work for a very short period of time, then you're worse off afterwards.
5: Bob McNally, Rapidan Energy, thank you so much for being here.
12: Thank you.
4: Fall temperatures are finally cooling down for much of the U.S., but this past season was yet another reminder that the climate is changing. 2026 was the warmest summer on record in the contiguous United States. Stephanie Tsai reports on how some cities are considering whether residents should have a right to air conditioning. It's part of our ongoing series, Tipping Point.
13: This past July, as the nation celebrated a milestone Independence Day, New York City was sweltering under a record-breaking heat wave.
14: It was humid, hot, moist. I felt like my apartment was melting.
13: 22-year-old Brianna Stiles and her toddler suffered through it without air conditioning. At one point, her Brooklyn apartment got so hot, she said the paint started peeling.
14: The first day, we had to thug it out. We were laying in this apartment. I was doing TikTok hacks.
15: Absorb some of the heat.
14: I was trying everything to cool this down. I kept putting him in the bathtub with cold water. But then, you know, the day after, I had some family friends help me. They allowed me to stay in their home. It kind of hurt being like, oh yeah, you know, it's really hot. I can't provide my son with cold air.
13: Unemployed and unable to afford a window AC unit in her city-subsidized apartment, Stiles is among the nearly 10% of New Yorkers without access to AC in their homes. In some lower-income areas of the city, almost a quarter of households go without.
14: My son had a really bad heat rash, and not only that, he was also getting eaten by mosquitoes. And I'm waking up and I'm seeing my son with almost 100 bites every morning, and I didn't know what to do. And it's like, I can't just close the windows. And it was very hard.
15: 580 people die every single year in New York City from extreme heat. And the most common factor among them is that they lack access to cooling in their homes.
13: Starting in 2030, a new law will require New York City landlords to provide cooling systems capable of keeping rooms where tenants sleep at 78 degrees during the peak summer months. Most tenants will be on the hook for the energy they use, but the city's public housing authority is largely exempt from the cooling mandate.
16: Maybe we are using air conditioning, but we're using it more strategically. Maybe.
13: Caleb Smith is the New York City policy manager for We Act for Environmental Justice in Harlem. Smith says the law addresses New Yorkers' basic needs in a warming world. Researchers estimate that by the 2050s, New York City could have 8 times as many days at or above 95 degrees due to climate change.
16: If there's no baseline for what is acceptable in our housing for extreme heat, then it's always considered to be a luxury. We already have requirements for heating because we know that no one should be freezing in their home. And the same should apply when we're facing temperatures that have a heat index of 100, 105 degrees.
13: New York City is not alone in taking action. Cities like Phoenix, New Orleans, and Dallas have cooling requirements on the books. And this summer, both Spokane, Washington, and Houston passed measures mandating a so-called right to AC for renters.
17: We see policies popping up all over the country.
13: Grace Wickerson studies the intersection of climate and health at the Federation of American Scientists and has tracked the growth in these measures.
17: Chronically high temperatures at night make it harder for you to sleep. They make your body work harder to circulate blood throughout your system as a cooling strategy. And all of these stressors like compound. And we're just starting to identify the many ways that heat then leads to heart attacks, kidney failure, and other health impacts that might not be quote unquote heat related at first glance, but are actually because we're seeing this compounding exposure work on people's bodies.
13: But in New York City, many landlords are against the new requirement.
18: Putting the burden on property owners is not the right way the government should be approaching this.
13: Kenny Burgos runs the New York Apartment Association, which represents thousands of rent-stabilized property owners in the city. About 40% of New York's housing stock is in this category, where rent increases are restricted by a municipal board.
18: New York City building owners, and particularly rent-stabilized property owners, are operating some of the oldest housing in the city of New York, and they've been running up against just increasing operation costs. We've seen an explosion in insurance costs. We've seen property taxes rise. We've seen water and sewer rates rise year over year. And now you add in what we call unfunded mandates from the city council, this AC bill.
13: Burgos also points to infrastructure concerns, including whether older buildings and the city's electrical grid can handle tens of thousands of new AC units. Adding ACs may also conflict with existing city laws to reduce climate change because they add to carbon emissions. But advocates argue that a right to AC should be paired with subsidies for more efficient devices and weatherization to reduce the carbon impact.
16: All of the investment towards energy efficiency means essentially that people use less energy to cool their homes down.
13: But paying for that energy can be a big hurdle for tenants.
19: The provision of an air conditioning unit is a first step. It's a necessary step, but it is inadequate. We do need probably kind of bill supplements, utility discounts, additional energy assistance.
13: Diana Hernandez is a public health professor at Columbia University and co-author of the recent book, Powerless: The People's Struggle for Energy. Her 2024 research shows that one in five New Yorkers had difficulty paying utility bills.
19: In Arizona, 75% of indoor deaths are happening in homes that have an air conditioning unit. So we know that people are dying, not necessarily because they lack air conditioning units, but because they are reluctant to turn those air conditioning units on.
20: Summer can mean dangerously high heat.
13: Hernandez points to the need to expand supports like the Low Income Home Energy Assistance Program, which has not kept up with inflation. The Trump administration has proposed cutting the $4 billion program entirely.
19: People will face the risk of a disconnection. And in many states, there aren't many protections, particularly in hot weather months.
13: Brooklyn tenant Brianna Stiles applied to a state program for a free AC this summer, but never heard back. But if she were able to get a unit, she knows it would increase her electric bill.
14: That's something I have to worry about, and 100% that's something I need. My child cannot be in the boiling heat like he's a kid, and he shouldn't have to go through that.
21: Would it also be a sacrifice? Would it keep you from being able to pay for other things?
14: 100%, but nothing is worth my son going through any type of pain.
13: In New York City, summer is officially over, but extreme weather isn't going anywhere. For the PBS NewsHour, I'm Stephanie Tsai.
0: As prediction markets continue to grow, they're drawing attention in Washington, D.C. and across the country.
4: Companies like Kalshi and Polymarket allow people to trade contracts tied to the outcomes of real-world events, including elections. But the call for regulation is growing louder. Our White House correspondent Liz Landers has more.
22: Prediction markets are regulated by the Commodity Futures Trading Commission and can operate nationwide, but many argue they should be subject to state gambling laws. Members of Congress have also called for guardrails as the industry expands. For perspective from one of the largest prediction market platforms, I'm joined by Kalshi CEO Tariq Mansour. Welcome. Thank you for joining us.
23: Thanks for having me. I'm excited to be here.
22: Explain to us, what does Kalshi do? What is a prediction market?
23: So prediction markets is a financial market. It functions like any of the traditional financial market, whether it's on traditional grain futures, commodity futures, interest rate swaps, the stock market, where it matches buyers and sellers to basically trade something. In the case of prediction markets, it's trading a broader set of things. It's applying the same traditional financial market structure, but on a much wider set of topics. And in our case, it's like weather, it's politics, it's elections, it's sports, it's economics, AI, tech, all these topics that people are now exposed to, interested in, have economic risk ready to do, and would like to forecast and have a different of opinions on.
22: You all have been under scrutiny for how your marketplace is set up. The New York State Attorney General sued Attorney General Letitia James, and she said at the time in July that New York's gambling laws protect children from underage betting and help combat gambling addiction, no matter what they call themselves. Prediction markets like Kalshi are gambling platforms, plain and simple. They say you are a betting market. Why are they wrong?
23: An exchange is a place that matches buyers and sellers, and it's a place that needs a very large diversity of participants that are engaging and competing against each other to figure out the price, promote price discovery, which enables things like people taking a position on something or taking people hedging against something, reducing that economic risk against that thing, right? And that's the key difference. That is very different from gambling, where the business model is the gambling business model. It's a business model where the house bets against its customers. The revenue of the house is equal to the customer's losses. And that model is a model where the house, what it does over time, is it figures out who wins, people that do smart trading and research, and bans them, and figure out the people that lose and figure out how to target them specifically to keep them, you know, coming and so on and so forth. That difference in incentive is critical, right? There, they need to figure out who the losers are and keep them coming, which creates the addiction issues, and all these issues are very important. Whereas open financial markets, Kalshi doesn't make more or less money from winners or losers. When somebody loses, they're losing it to someone else. It's an open market where people are trading against each other, and that's a key critical distinction.
22: One of the points that she makes in that comment too is the effect on young people. What do you say to this criticism that it's hurting young people and addicting young people?
23: So to be clear, you know, and this happens, there's a lot of things going on Twitter and social media and sometimes in the news, but a lot of these things are not true. So we don't cater, the law doesn't let us, and we would never do it, allow miners on the platform. So we ban miners unequivocally. We've actually gone beyond what is required from us regulatory-wise in terms of providing tools for parents to make sure they monitor and make sure that, for example, their kids are not using their IDs, and these are the ways that kind of miners try to access, whether it's financial platforms, crypto, prediction markets, and so on. But you know, the risk with any of these financial products is real. I think that there's a real risk and a real concern, which is when you have a technology that becomes a mass technology. We have 30 million customers now, right? I always say this, there's a lot of upsides, but at the same time, there's some percentage of activity in any of these platforms, whether you know, big tech, whether prediction markets or financial companies, that are going to be irresponsible use, right? And the role of regulation, which Kalshi is has been very forthcoming about, let's regulate this and figure out the right rules of the road.
22: I've heard you say you're a pro-regulation Absolutely. Company. What does that mean?
23: Well, it means, you know, when we started the company in 2018, we didn't launch for the general public till 4 years later in 22. So what were we doing in those 4 years? We're actually coming to the federal government and getting regulated proactively before launching our product. We said, let's get regulated before we do anything. Before we launch, before we do anything. And then once we get regulated, we basically, you know, build the product and launch, and it's been a very successful strategy. Now, how do we take that to today? Today, you know, our message to Congress and others is, you know, like with any markets, there's going to be some risks. We are self-regulating those risks. So for example, we ban any markets on war, assassinations, death, things that can create moral hazards. We've never done them, we'll never do them. We have a comprehensive customer protection regime to make sure that, you know, we're limiting irresponsible use and banning it. We ban insider trading. We ban members of Congress and administration from participating in markets they may have influence over. And we want these to be standard for the entirety of the industry, because we're not the only players. There's now tens of players in the industry. And our message is, you know, we want more guardrails, and I think this is what they should look like.
22: You talked about the elections. Kalshi launched a midterms hub a few months ago, which you all dubbed the wisdom of the crowds without the bias. Sports prediction markets is one thing, but are you concerned about trading on elections and candidates? And is this better than polling?
23: So, you know, the answer is the data shows that it is, right? It very clearly is. And so what is the purpose of these markets? Why are we so excited about these markets? Is this is the first time we have a metric that is coming from people. And historically, you know, you could have polls, but you know, there's issues with polls. People sometimes commission polls that they bias them. They want to, you know, they reverse engineer for the story and the narrative they want to tell. There is a lot of the information that come from a small handful of elites are in DC, whereas prediction markets is people. It's millions of people basically with skin in the game predicting what they think is going to happen. And we're very excited about the midterms hub because the way we're structuring it, and our message is always use it as an alternative or in a complement to all the other data sources. But what's nice about prediction markets is the incentive structure is truth. If you say something that is not super smart, you will probably lose money. And if you say something that is smart and you're doing research and you're reading about things and you're digging in, you will probably make money over time. And that's the whole point. It's in some ways depolarizing the conversation around politics and making it a little bit more truthful.
22: I want to ask you, Donald Trump Jr. is an advisor to Kalshi. Are you concerned about that being an ethics concern because Kalshi is regulated by the CFTC and that is a part of the Trump administration?
23: No, when we got regulated, we actually got regulated in 2020 when we got our exchange license. And I always say this, like, you know, we will work with all administrations and when I engage with Congress right now, we're engaging with both sides of the aisle pretty much equally. And I always say, like, this doesn't need to be a partisan issue, but we should have sensible guardrails to make sure people don't fall off a cliff.
22: But what does Donald Trump Jr. bring to Kalshi?
23: You know, we did it close to the middle of 2024. And, you know, it was really about, at the time, we were a very small company. We were, you know, around 20 people, tiny company, nobody knew about us. We were, you know, pretty much in a, you know, small startup. And at the time we were figuring out like ways to get our word out about how to use these markets. And it was very hard. People weren't talking about prediction markets 2 years ago. And we're very excited about, like, you know, we're partnering with like people on Twitter and people that had a big microphone that could talk about these markets and tell people this is an alternative to the polls and you should use them. And that's, you know, where we got very excited about, you know, Don, who had like a big microphone and was excited about these markets. And as I always say, we have people on both sides of the aisle that are excited about prediction markets, their advisors and our board, their investors, their partners, and so on and so forth. And, you know, we're excited about anyone who's excited about prediction markets.
22: I want to ask you about a story that the Wall Street Journal had earlier this week about a series of trades. There were about a million of them that were in one market on your platform, and they were all $5,500. Do you believe that that is wash trading, which is a practice that amplifies the quantity of trades on a platform to make it look active. Were you aware of this?
23: Yeah, unequivocally not. It's not wash trading. It's actually very typical of exchanges. Maybe my message is don't hear all the rumors that you find on X, and you know, there's people that are self-interested in some way, some competitors and others that, you know, are promoting a variety of different things, but this is not wash trading. There's no artificial inflating or other. It gets a little bit technical, but you know, people that have sort of run exchanges understand this. What exchanges do when they're developing new products is they provide small incentives for what we call liquidity providers, people that go out there and provide the supply of liquidity to get going, to get the marketplace going. And that's what we do. And you know, these comes with minimum obligations. It says you have to provide a minimum size and a maximum spread. So you have to provide, you have to always be there so that when someone wants to buy, you're there to sell. And when someone wants to sell, you're there to buy. That fosters liquidity and make sure that people can do the things that they're supposed to do. And so sometimes, you know, with those types of liquidity conditions or requirements, people basically trade against those with fixed size. It's like a fixed slot, which is very common in like the stock market, very common in traditional commodities markets. Some people misunderstand them. Some people are, I think, intentionally misleading. You know, we can't control what everyone says on Twitter.
22: Tariq, thank you so much for your time. I appreciate it.
23: Thanks so much for having me.
0: For more than two centuries, a question has hung over the legacy of Thomas Jefferson. Did the nation's third president father children with Sally Hemings, the woman he enslaved at Monticello? Historians have long treated Jefferson's paternity of Hemings' children as established. Now, a remarkable scientific investigation is offering what researchers say is the most conclusive answer yet. It began with a single strand of hair pressed between the pages of Jefferson's Bible at the Smithsonian. That discovery launched a 15-year investigation involving DNA scientists, historians, genealogists, and descendants of both Jefferson and Hemings. The story of that investigation and what it reveals is told in the new book, History by a Hair, Thomas Jefferson, Sally Hemings, and Solving a 200-Year-Old Mystery. Its author, Richard Curran, is a distinguished scholar and ambassador at large at the Smithsonian Institution. We're also joined by Jefferson and Hemings' descendants, David Miller and Clara Lee Nutt. Welcome to the NewsHour.
1: Thank you.
2: Good to be here.
0: And Richard, historians had largely accepted that Thomas Jefferson fathered Sally Hemings' children. What remained unanswered for you that led you on this 15-year journey?
2: Well, there were still people who questioned it, a few historians, members of the family, and so on. And I think the idea of being able to firmly establish that was very appealing for many people.
0: And how did this all come together?
2: Well, it was, you know, a hair in the Bible, and we discovered it while we were conserving the Bible, a national treasure at the Smithsonian. And I said, wait, if that's a hair in Jefferson's Bible, maybe we can get DNA from it. If we get DNA and we can analyze the DNA of contemporary descendants, maybe we could prove this once and for all.
0: And of course, a 200-year-old hair doesn't strike most people as an obvious source of a usable genome. How do you know that it was actually Thomas Jefferson's strand of hair?
2: Well, it actually turned out, Jeff, that the Bible hair wasn't Thomas Jefferson's, but another hair was, and that was kept in a packet at Monticello by the Thomas Jefferson Foundation. And when we sampled that, we found that it had the Y chromosome of the Jefferson male's family. It had the mitochondrial DNA of Thomas Jefferson's mother, which we found matched a woman living in Florida, seven generations of females. So it can only be someone, the hair of somebody who had Thomas Jefferson as a father and Thomas Jefferson's mother. It had to be Thomas Jefferson's. The provenance was also great. This was a hair, and I don't make this up, that was clipped from Thomas Jefferson's head on July 4th, 1826, the day he died. And we had historical provenance to show that.
0: And Clara, in many ways, you didn't need the DNA to know who you were. You grew up knowing that you were a descendant of Jefferson and Hemings. Still, what did it feel like to have this confirmed by DNA evidence?
1: Well, to me, it was more about my father being validated than being tied to Jefferson. I lost my father when I was 10. Some of my very precious memories of him are speaking about Jefferson, hearing him talking about Jefferson with his siblings, and then losing him at the age of 10. And having not asked enough questions. So this was the fulfillment of so many I met so many people who could answer some of the questions for me. I've met cousins who knew my father, and it's just been wonderful. It's just been a wonderful moment.
0: When you were 12, as I understand it, you visited Monticello, and you asked, tell me where Sally Hemings slept, and what was the response that you got?
1: Oh, my goodness. Well, the thing is, I had prepared for this trip. My father had passed 2 years prior to my trip. And in my mind, I'm like, oh, my gosh, I'm going to go to this place that my father spoke of, and they're going to know me. You know, I'm going to go in there, and there'll be something familiar, something that I can hold on to. And I was naive. So I go through there, and of course, I'm dressed for the occasion. I have on my polyester bell bottoms. I have my Afro puffs, my halter. What could possibly, you know, go wrong? So I'm walking through, and they weren't mentioning Sally at all. And I finally said, well, where did Sally Hemings sleep? And the tour guide turned and just said, there is no reason to believe that woman, she wouldn't even say Sally's name, that woman ever set foot in this house. And there was a collective groan from my classmates, and it was like she put nails in my father's coffin that day. Mm.
0: David, you've said that you already had believed that Jefferson fathered Sally Hemings' children. So what do these results mean to you?
3: Yeah, to me, it's very important that we are a family and that we can now acknowledge and accept the entire family. That's what really it is. Boils down to for me. And that the bonds I've made just this weekend and prior with Clara and some of the other cousins has just been a wonderful experience.
0: Yeah. You refer to them as cousins?
3: Oh, yes.
0: Yeah. It's interesting because this history is so often told as two separate branches of the Jefferson family. But to hear you describe it as one and the same is striking.
3: Yeah, and I'm speaking just for myself, to be clear. But there are many in the, I call it his first family, if you will, just like a first wife, second wife thing. Many that feel the same way, there are many that don't feel that way, so.
0: David, for those family members who don't accept this evidence and don't accept this history, what do you think their responsibility is?
3: I think their responsibility is to face up to science, number one. You can argue lore, you can argue what somebody else says, may or may not be correct, but science is science. And when you accept that, it leads pretty much down one path.
0: What does this discovery, this confirmation, what does it mean for our overall understanding of Thomas Jefferson, who he was, and his involvement in the practice of slavery?
2: Well, look, Thomas Jefferson wrote the most famous phrase probably in American history, all men are created equal, they're entitled to these rights, and that's become a national mission statement. But we fell short of that even from our founding. And I think our national quest is the perfection of that aspiration. It's complicated. And look, we had a civil war over slavery, 700,000 people died. And I think the lesson for me in all of this has been not to disparage people or whatever, but recognize our country has a complicated history. We've overcome a lot of challenges. We still have some things to face, but altogether we're one American family. The issue of Jefferson's progeny, whether through his wife, Martha Wales, or through Sally Hemings, they're all Americans. They're part of one American family. We're a complicated family, and we share a future together. So we better figure out how to reconcile those differences.
0: Clara Lee Nutt, David Miller, Richard Curran. The book is History by a Hair, Thomas Jefferson, Sally Hemings, and Solving a 200-Year-Old Mystery. Thank you all.
1: Thank you, Jennifer.
4: And that is the NewsHour for tonight. I'm Amna Nawaz.
0: And I'm Jeff Bennett. 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
1: Good evening, James Jacobs. Very happy to be here with you at 7:56 p.m. on Thursday, September 24th, 2026. If you've been enjoying the change of weather to definitive autumn temperatures, right now it's 63 degrees, don't put away all that warm weather clothing just yet, because we're going to be back into the upper 70s and 80s by this time next week. Right now, 63 degrees, mostly cloudy skies, coastal flood advisory in effect for the next 2 hours, getting down to a low of 52 degrees overnight. Tomorrow, Friday, a high of 72 degrees with sunny skies and wind gusts that could get as high as 23 miles an hour. And it looks like Saturday will be up to 73 degrees with a chance of showers, and that chance of showers will increase as the temperature increases as we get into next week. Lots of great music coming up tonight, including Haydn's 77th Symphony, Beethoven's 3rd Piano Trio, the one in C minor, suite from Bizet's Carmen, a sort of teaser for this Saturday's opera matinee. We've got Vaughan Williams' The Lark Ascending, Chopin's Piano Sonata number 2, that's the Funeral March Sonata, and let's see, we've got Schumann's Spring Symphony, Bach's 4th Brandenburg Concerto, and much more all coming up here on WETA 90.9 Washington and WGMS 89.1 Hagerstown, where the music is made possible by your financial support. 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
3: Celebrating this month in local history. I'm Matthew Dayton. As we look forward to more temperate days here in the nation's capital, and as new fall concert season's themes and programs are announced, September is an apt time for setting the tone of the coming autumn and reflecting on the usually rhetorical question, what's in a name? This month in our local history marks the naming of our city itself. In 1790, after years of meeting in several different cities, including Baltimore and New York, Congress declared that a new federal city would be situated somewhere along the Potomac River, and they tasked George Washington with choosing the exact location and appointing the commissioners to oversee the city's development. On September 9, 1791, those commissioners officially named the new city in honor of Washington, while also dubbing the location he chose for it as the Territory of Columbia, renamed the District of Columbia later in the 19th century. For more fascinating stories on DC's origins, including the story of Benjamin Banneker, the African-American mathematician who surveyed the land for the new capital, check out Boundary Stones, WETA's website for local history, at weta.org/boundarystones.
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1: Gioachino Rossini didn't just write fun, sparkling overtures for his comic operas. He also wrote fun, sparkling overtures for his serious operas. Here's the overture to The Siege of Corinth by Rossini. Sir Antonio Pappano conducts the orchestra of the National Academy of St. Cecilia here on WETA Classical.